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1: There's one thing that's absolutely true of every single person. 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It's the number one reason we struggle in life and relationships. That's what we're going to talk about today. You don't want to miss it. Stay with me.
0: The people who seem to have it all together, confident, successful, put together, like they've got it all figured out, are hiding something too. And once you see it, it changes how you relate to absolutely everyone around you. I'm Dave Drewy, and today on Living on the Edge, Chip Ingram takes us all the way back to the Garden of Eden to the exact moment insecurity entered the human race. 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
2: Everyone is desperately insecure. That may sound a little crazy, but recognize everyone is desperately insecure. Not some people, but everyone. Some may be a little bit more insecure than others. But I mean, this change, my paradigm shift of looking at every single person in every situation completely changed when I realized everyone, the people that seem to have it together, the people that are upwardly mobile, the people that are smart, the people that are athletic, the people that are beautiful, the people that seem to have everything in a way that you think, oh, it looks so wonderful. Let me tell you, behind all that, they are desperately insecure, just like you and just like me. And that will change how you process their words, how you relate to them, how you think about them, and how you think about yourself. Turn in your Bibles. Are you ready? This is an easy one. Genesis chapter 3. Go all the way back to the beginning. Genesis chapter 3, verses 8 to 10. You got it? Okay, let's follow along. They heard the sound of the Lord, God walking in the garden in the cool of the day, and the man and his wife hid themselves from the presence of the Lord God among the trees of the garden. Then the Lord God called to the man and said to him, "Where are you?" He said, "I heard the sound of you in the garden, and I was afraid because I was naked, so I hid myself." If in your Bible it's okay to underline or circle something, I would go up into verse 8, the man and his wife, you could circle the phrase, hid themselves. They were afraid. Why? Because I was naked, so I hid myself. The fall brought guilt and shame, and the result is fear-based relationships with God and others. You need to understand the human species. You know how we relate? We relate out of fear. I'm afraid you'll what? See me for who I really am. Isn't that what naked is? I mean, it's physically naked here, but they were psychologically naked. They were emotionally naked. They were afraid God would see them. They knew they had imperfections now. Before, they were secure. They were safe. And now sin has entered. And now they're non-safe or insecure, which makes them what? Insecure people. And insecure people relate out of fear. They spend their energy hiding from God and hiding from one another. And so every single person you meet is desperately insecure. They're trying to cover up who they really are because down deep, here's my thinking, here's your thinking, it's the human species. Down deep, my greatest fear is that you'll see who I really am. And if you see who I really am, I'm convinced you wouldn't like me. In fact, most of us spend our lives in relationships playing games, posturing, pretending, and image casting so that people can't see who we really are. And we try to figure out what others will like or what we think will be accepted. And then we try and project that, all the while hiding who we really are, to protect ourselves from being rejected. And I'm telling you, if you ever get that and understand that, it'll liberate your life. I mean, the people that you are most intimidated by, The people that power up, and I mean, you just feel like you want to cringe. Here's what you need to understand. All of us have tools or methods to create distance between us and other people so that we feel safe, okay? Now, if you want to, it's out of print, but I mean, I can save you reading the whole book. Transformational book. Swiss psychologist Paul Tournier, Christian, wrote a book called The Strong and the Weak. And the whole book's thesis is everyone in the world is desperately insecure, and we manifest it either in strong responses or in weak responses. And the whole book is, you know, cases of all the clients that he has. And so people that are power up, people who have to dress absolutely perfect, people who tell you how many people report to them, what kind of car they drive, how much money they have, and, you know, all the stuff that make you, they're really, really big. People that are arrogant, people who talk about themselves in the third person, a la ESPN, you know. What we feel like is we either feel really turned off by those people or we feel intimidated by those people. People that have strong outbursts of anger. Who are you to say that ever like that? What are they doing? They've figured out a way to create distance. Why? So it's safe. Very strong reactions are carried out by very insecure people. That's just how some people express it. But the goal is the same. It's just to keep distance so you won't know who they really are. On the other hand, ultra weak reactions, you say hi to someone and they look at their feet. I'm a victim. No one ever likes me. No, I can't talk to you right now. People who withdraw, people who won't look you in the eye, people who avoid people, people who won't get involved in relationships, people who isolate themselves to extremes. What are they doing? Their underlying belief system is, if you ever knew who I was, you wouldn't like me. And I can keep you from knowing who I really am because like a shellfish, I am closed tight and I'll be superficial, but you'll never get me to open up and see who I really am. I was in very first pastorate, and I only had two. And I grew up, my parents were school teachers, okay? And my parents' combined salary when they started teaching school was about $4,600. And even back then, that wasn't much. And so my roots are a little rent house with two bedrooms. My parents slept in one room, and the three of us kids, two girls and me, we all slept, I was small, in the other room. And then little by little by little, my dad came out of the Depression. At 13, his father died of gangrene because he wouldn't treat an accident on his leg. And my dad watched all the farm equipment in his farm be sold out from under him. And him, as a 16-year-old, sign in to go into the Marines in World War II because, you know, what am I going to do with my life? So frugality and the idea of working hard and the sense that, you know, you don't have much. My dad was the kind of guy that checked the locks about 5 times each night before he went to bed. And I thought, man, you are weird, dude. And then I thought, you know, maybe if I'd been in Guam and Iwo Jima, maybe I'd check them 5 times too. And all that produced was someone who lived with a mentality that, you know, I just save money and had 8 or 10, you know, lawn mowing jobs and 2 paper outs. And then I end up in this pastorate in a rural town. But it was really a misnomer because it was about 35 people. But they were people that all worked in Dallas, and they wanted a nice church out in this rural area 30 miles outside of Dallas. But one guy owned, you know, a Yamaha shop, apartment complexes. Another guy owned an insurance agency. Another guy owned one of the largest CPA firms. So, you know, they would have these trucks and ranches and sort of play cowboy on the weekends, and they would all get dressed up and run Dallas. And so we would go to their homes, and these are my roots, okay? And Southern Living magazine, and I'd look at all the stuff they had, and man, I was so intimidated. And I just felt like, I mean, there's only 35 people, but I'm so over my head. These are wealthy people, and wealthy people must be really smart, and really smart wealthy people must be a lot better than me, and, you know, I'm just kind of regular guy, and I'm shopping at Kmart, and they're talking about Neiman Marcus has a sale on, and, you know, I'm not sure who Neiman Marcus is, and you know, and I'm just overwhelmed with being insecure, and you know, I'm uptight, and this one guy we meet for breakfast for discipleship, he pays every time for everything, and I'm feeling like, man, I don't know what's with this, but this is dysfunctional. And I remember reading that book, The Strong and the Weak, and then after 2 or 3 years, I started counseling those families. And those real together, wealthy, very smart from great universities with kids going to great universities with high SAT scores that were pillars of the community, I'm underneath dealing with the junk and the dysfunction. And what I saw was, you know what? There's nothing wrong with being wealthy, but it doesn't solve your relational issues. And what I saw was, you know something, they had a lot more stuff than I had, but I think they had as many problems as I did. My dad was an alcoholic and Teresa's dad was too.
0: 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But first, stick around after today's teaching. We'll tell you about a resource built to help you have real gospel-centered conversations with the people in your own life who feel far from God. It's called Not Beyond Reach, and it might be exactly what you need for that one relationship you've been praying about. Well, now back to today's lesson.
2: And I remember the very first time I got with breakfast with this guy, and I got there early, and I knew what we always ordered, and I paid in advance, and then we got ready, and he was going to write the check, and I said, you know, I already paid. No. See, what he did is, what he learned to do is control and power up on people by always paying the bills, so people were indebted to him, because he was very insecure and very powerful, and the way you express that when you have a lot of money is you control everybody with your money, and then when they don't come through, then you cut off the money, and you play lots of games, and you don't even know you're doing it. And so I told him, no, I've already paid. And he goes, no, you can't do that. You're the poor little pastor. He didn't say those words, but that was what he meant. And I'm the big, rich, godly guy, you know. And then I looked him in the eye, and I had one of those moments. I said, look, and by the way, right now he's one of my closest friends in the world. I said, do you want to be friends or not? And he looked at me, what do you mean? I said, I'm not playing the game. I've watched what you do with your children. I've counseled you and your wife. I see how your kids are. The strings of the money happen everywhere. Tell you what, when we eat at a place like this, I'll pay at least half the time. If we go to some country club and it's like 40 bucks a dinner, you can pay. I don't have that kind of money. But I'm going to pay half the time, or you're the big hot shot and I'm the little dinky guy. And I want a friend. And if you don't want a friend and there's not peer and we're not going to be on the same ground level at the cross, then let's stop meeting. But if you want to have a real man to a real man in a real relationship, you pay sometimes and I'll pay sometimes. I get to make sacrifices for you and you get to make sacrifices for me. And by the way, I think a lot of this chaos in your family is, man, you're desperately insecure just like me. And he looked at me like, and 30 years later, we're just like best friends and he's been one of the great mentors of my life. But I'm telling you, everyone is desperately insecure. There is no one that has it all together. Everyone is hiding, everyone is pretending, everyone is posturing, everyone is kind of projecting to some degree or another. And so let's get to the solution side. So how do you deal with this? When uncomfortable or threatened or afraid, simply admit or verbalize appropriately and refuse to play the game. I mean, that's how you deal with this. What you do, once you get this on the table, Then we get to the practice. And the practice is, take off your mask. Authenticity builds genuine relational intimacy. Hypocrisy destroys it. You got to take off your mask. You know, jot in the corner of your page somewhere there, Acts chapter 5. It amazes me that the very first sin recorded in the early church was what? Hypocrisy. And the judgment was death. And, you know, sometimes you read that, you know, especially like me, I didn't read up growing the Bible. Chapter 1 of Acts, chapter 2 of Acts, chapter 3 of Acts, chapter, oh, really exciting, the church is growing, real exciting, then Ananias and Sapphira, and, I mean, they just told a lie, but the lie was pretending that they were something that they weren't. They projected a level of commitment that they weren't, and what did God do? Whew. Because once there's authenticity's gone, all you have is a charade. People, you know, non-Christians, see, I grew up as a non-Christian most of my life. Non-Christians aren't looking for perfect Christians. They're looking for real Christians. That doesn't mean you've got it all together. Doesn't mean you have all the answers. Doesn't mean you're always perfect. It means when you mess up, you say stuff like, man, I am sorry. Are you ready for this? I really messed up. Take off your mask. Authenticity builds relational intimacy. Hypocrisy destroys it. And it never ends. I mean, I guess you get better as we grow and find our security in Christ. It never ends. I remember early on as the radio ministry started growing, and then I got invited to these dinners. And now imagine with my roots, you know. I grew up paying Little League Baseball and Blue Light Specials at Kmart, and then going from the little 800 square feet house to the 1200 square feet house, and my parents, you know, little by little, and playing a little NAIA school. And now I'm sitting at the table with Tony Evans and Chuck Swindoll and all these Christian leaders, and I'm invited to this thing. Now here I am. It's like 15 years later, 20 years later, and I have all the same feelings I had in that little town. These are the really big shots. These are the Christian leaders of the world. They've written all these books. They're so spiritual, and I'm this little peon, right? Does anyone else, you're looking at me like I'm on drugs or something. Does anyone else have these feelings? Anyone else ever get, you know, right? Okay? And so, but now the question is, well, how do you deal with this? You know what you do? You admit it as soon as possible and verbalize it appropriately so that it's like taking a needle and get the air out of the phony balloon. And so I don't know how it happened, but I'm sitting next to Chuck Swindoll. Well, he's like one of my heroes. And I'm thinking, so what am I going to do? You know, am I going to pretend and tell him how many stations we're on and, you know, put my chest out and try and tell him all the good things that have happened? What? Why? Because I'm insecure. I'm afraid that if he really knew who I really am and how afraid I really am in this situation, he's going to think I'm a little nobody, which is exactly how I feel. Or am I just going to figure out, now, how can we get the mask off here? And so I sat there very uncomfortably, and my wife equally uncomfortably. And I turned to him and I said, excuse me, Dr. Swindoll. And he's so neat. He goes, actually, my name's Chuck.
3: Okay. Hey, Chuck, you know.
2: And, you know, we did a little chit chat. And then I just said, could I ask you something? And he said, sure. I said, I just got to tell you, man, this whole environment just intimidates me to death. And I bet it was new for you once. How do you learn to be yourself in a situation like that where you feel very intimidated? Could you help me out? And I mean, the atmosphere went boom. And pretty soon, since that dinner, they had this special dinner that I end up with him every year. I like every year, he just finds me. And he puts us, okay, coaching lesson number 32. Okay, here's what we learned last year. Here's how you do it this year. And it just became, and you know what I found out? What's so attractive about that guy is he's so real. That who you hear on the radio and who you meet up close is just a regular guy. But what broke the bubble was admitting that you're afraid, admitting that this is a problem. Usually when I do pastors' conferences, I figure out somewhere in that message, even if it has nothing to do with the message, I talk about, you know, basically we're all insecure here and da-da-da-da, and I tell a couple stories on myself where they go, you got to be kidding. Because now, I mean, it's hilarious. There's actually some people that are, you know, like 15 years behind me, and they think of me like I thought of Chuck Swindoll, and I'm thinking, oh, brother, these poor people, are they deluded? And so I tell them how insecure I am, and I said, guys, can we make a rule? Let's not talk about the sizes of our church, the sizes of our budgets. Let's not try and impress one another. We all get struggles. If we could eliminate that the first couple days, we could really hear from God. And you just get it out on the table, and you watch the whole atmosphere change. You got it? Principle number one, it all begins with God. Principle number two, recognize everyone is desperately insecure. Take off your mask. Authenticity builds genuine relational intimacy. Hypocrisy destroys it. And the last means of application would be on this one, catch yourself and own it when you start to posture or image cast. Or by the way, when I'm defensive, I'm usually hiding or running, okay? Outbursts of anger, withdrawal, give someone the silent treatment. Anyone do that in your marriage? Oh, good. Glad. Very spiritual group here this morning, you know? Having to explain to people, oh, what you understand is the reason I was, this happened and this happened and this. When I have to explain a lot, when I'm defensive, when I have strong anger feelings that people pick up even if I don't explode or anything, or if I give people the cold shoulder or I withdraw, usually that tells me there's something inside that I'm feeling very threatened by, and these are defense mechanisms. And I need to get with God, own my stuff, and if I postured in a meeting, if I told you the number of times I've had to get on the phone that night or the next morning after I've been in a meeting with a group of guys and say, you know something about the middle of that meeting? Remember when I kind of got off on da-da-da-da-da-da-da, and this is the way it is, and da-da-da? Yeah, I think I was probably a little threatened. and I'm sorry. That was not Christ-like. Would you forgive me for, you know, my little attempt to power up there? And here's what I can tell you. I don't think people think less of you. I think it creates an environment where we can be who we really are. And I think the most attractive thing about the Lord Jesus was that when he looked you in the eye, when he walked upon the earth, and when you looked in his eyes, he knew exactly who you really are, and he would know exactly who I really am, and he just still accepts us.
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2: As we wrap up today's program, I want to take just a minute and talk about why it's so important to begin to catch yourself when you posture. I mean, when you start doing that image management, when you begin to say things or act in a certain way or become self-conscious or find yourself talking about someone famous that you know, or, you know, we all do these things and we create this wall between us and other people. And I do it and you do it, and we do it to hide our fear and hide our insecurity, but it also hides the real you. It hides the person that God made. But like the Apostle Paul would say in 1 Corinthians chapter 15, he says, I am what I am by the grace of God, and his grace didn't prove vain toward me. But I labored more than all of them, yet not I, but the grace of God in me. And I talked in this message about learning to take off your mask, of just admitting your weakness, of stop posing, stop trying to get everyone to like you. Believe me, I'm an expert on this. You know, when you grow up in an alcoholic family like I did, man alive, do you learn to read a room and figure out what people want and what's going to make this group happy or that group happy? The problem is the person that will never be happy or blessed is you, because you lose yourself.

0: You can go progressively, okay? It's a journey. But progressively, you take off your mask and you begin to say to yourself in every relationship, there is nothing to lose here and there is no one to impress. And then if you recognize that when other people power up and when other people start to intimidate you, you can kind of have this quiet little secret and say to yourself, they're insecure too. Why don't you check that out today and ask God to help you just be you?
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4: Mostly cloudy skies tonight. A chance of showers and thunderstorms before 9 o'clock. Then a slight chance of showers between 9 and 11. Overnight low of about 64. Friday, mostly sunny. A high of about 76. Friday night, partly cloudy. A low of about 50. And Saturday, partly sunny and a high near 72.
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0: 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I'm David Wolin. We'll pick it up again tomorrow, tracing this thread through Scripture, the promise of God's rest, ultimately found in Christ, both now and fully in the life to come. 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I'm David Wolin. Won't you come back again next time? We'll be keeping it all about Jesus. 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
1: This is Pastor Andrew Taylor with Faith Chapel in Johnstown, Pennsylvania, with The Way, Truth, Life Radio, Scripture Verse of the Day. Galatians 5:16 says, "This I say, then, walk in the Spirit, and ye shall not fulfill the lust of the flesh." Let's be honest, there's a battle that's taking place in our lives every day. It's the battle between flesh and spirit. The flesh being the old nature that wants to give in to the lust of the flesh, the lust of the eyes, and the pride of life, and the Spirit being God's Spirit, who indwells the believer, guiding them to live a God-honoring life. On a moment-by-moment basis, we have the ability to choose who wins this battle. Here in Galatians, we're given the secret to victory in these battles. We're told to walk in the Spirit. By using the word walk, we're being instructed to take every step in our lives as Christians with a full dependence on the guidance from the Holy Spirit. Every place we go, every word we say, every decision we make should be under the guidance of the Holy Spirit. Today, we can have victory over the flesh if we follow the principles found in Galatians chapter 5.
2: Mostly cloudy skies tonight, a chance of showers and thunderstorms before 9 o'clock, then a slight chance of showers between 9 and 11, overnight low of about 64, Friday mostly sunny, a high of about 76, Friday night partly cloudy, a low of about 50, and Saturday partly sunny at a high near 72.

Maybe you're struggling with your self-worth right now. I'm Melissa Stover. Can I just reassure you? 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

0: Okay, you've had a setback and you're feeling pretty frustrated. Toby Mack shared some great encouragement recently. I thought I'd share it with you because maybe you need this right now. He said, God is still writing your story. So don't let go of hope just because of a chapter that you don't like.
1: Elijah was depressed and exhausted. Reading from 1 Kings chapter 19, verses 5 and 6. Then he lay down under the bush and fell asleep. All at once an angel touched him and said, get up and eat. He ate and drank and then lay down again. This is Max Lucado. What does God say to the sad and weary? Be refreshed. God told Elijah to eat and sleep. The drama on Mount Carmel, the execution of the false priests, the 27-mile run in front of Ahab's chariot, he had reason to be depleted. God rested on the seventh day. The world didn't collapse when he took a Sabbath. It won't fall apart if you do the same. If you are depressed and feel like giving up, his word to you is, get refreshed. This is Max Lucado.
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3: Mostly cloudy skies tonight. A chance of showers and thunderstorms before 9 o'clock. Then a slight chance of showers between 9 and 11. Overnight low of about 64. Friday, mostly sunny. A high of about 76. Friday night, partly cloudy. A low of about 50. And Saturday, partly sunny and a high near 72.

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I'm Melissa Stover. Just remember, if God said it, He will do it.

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0: I've never seen a morning the sun forgot to rise. 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

So you and your buddies are super excited to go to a game together, but then one buddy can't come, and now you've got an extra ticket, and what do you do? Well, for John and his buddies, they decided to invite someone to join them, and they ended up inviting a homeless man that they had met on the street, invited him to join them in their seats. They bought him food. They welcomed him into the gang, and Simon, the man who was invited into all of this fun, he was so happy that he cried tears of joy. Bless.

0: Can I just share a little bit of encouragement and life experience with you? I'm Melissa Stover. You know, sometimes you can get so focused on where you still need to grow in your life that maybe you're missing seeing what God has already done in your life. Like, look back a few years and see. Maybe there's a fear that He has helped you overcome or a lesson that you learned. Just remember that God isn't finished shaping you. So maybe instead of getting discouraged about what you still want to do, how about thanking Him for what He has already done in you? And then trust Him with what's coming next.
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It turns out that the most important things in life, well, they're not usually easy. Maybe that is the point, right? I'm Melissa. Maybe the hardest thing for you right now is just time with God, still time, you know, quiet time, where you just turn off the world and you focus on God, just praying, listening, and yeah, learning, just being with Him and only Him. Whether it's hard or easy, it's one of the most important things that we need to do each and every day.

You are loved. You're not alone. Some truth is worth hearing again, especially when the day gets loud. 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

0: So you're standing in the checkout line at the grocery store, not feeling all that great. In fact, maybe you're just really overwhelmed by life. But then something happens. Someone hands you a smile and a bouquet of flowers for free. And suddenly, well, your day ends up looking a whole lot brighter. Well, that's what happened to one woman. It turns out that the woman in line in front of her at the grocery store, she'd gotten some free flowers with her points program. And she decided instead of keeping it to herself, she was going to share a smile. It turns out the person behind her in line, that person really needed it.
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2: Mostly cloudy skies tonight. A chance of showers and thunderstorms before 9 o'clock. Then a slight chance of showers between 9 and 11. Overnight low of about 64. Friday, mostly sunny. A high of about 76. Friday night, partly cloudy. A low of about 50. And Saturday, partly sunny and a high near 72.
3: 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Only way I'm getting to the other side.

Every now and then, you see something on social media that just makes you go, whoa, yeah. So here's something to think about. It's from my friend Laura. She asked a great question. She said, if God inhabits your praise, well, who inhabits your complaints?

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2: Mostly cloudy skies through the early morning hours, a low of about 64. Later on today, lots of sunshine, a high of about 76. Partly cloudy tonight, a low of about 50. And Saturday, partly sunny with a high of near 72.

White Truth Life Radio, Extra Early, and Katie Nicole, have your way. My name is Tom. I thank you for joining me. And as we start this Friday, let's look to the Lord in prayer. Father God, we love you. We thank you for this day you've given us. We thank you, Father, for your Son, our Lord Jesus, who gave his life for us, his precious blood covering our sins, that we would think often of his love, that we, Father, in response, would walk in obedience to your word, to lift you up as we live this life of faith, to take the time to come to you often, to lift up our concerns to you, to see your hand at work, to thank you for the many blessings, that we, Father, would truly be your ambassadors where you have placed us. We thank you for your Holy Spirit living within us, helping us, teaching us. We thank you for this ministry that you'll continue to impact lives through the teaching and through the music. We thank you for so many friends who enable this work to continue. We pray, Father, for our upcoming Harvest Share coming toward the end of this month. We pray, Father, that as we share testimonies, as we celebrate what you have done through this ministry, that there will be those who will join the team. We thank you, Father, for what you will do. We love you, and we ask all of this in Jesus' most precious name. Amen.

Some days do not need a speech. They need a steady voice, a clear reminder, a little room to breathe and remember who is still in control. God has not lost his place in your story. 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

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I'm amazed by where I stand. Your cross is the proof. The love made the first move.

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One of our teachers, J.D. Greer, he's heard on the program Summit Life. That's every weekday morning at 9:30. And this bit of wisdom from J.D., faith that looks anywhere else but Christ will not find assurance but incessant doubts. Only by resting entirely in His finished work can the troubled soul find peace. This is Cutlass, What Faith Can Do. Every-

0: Mostly cloudy skies through the early morning hours, a low of about 64. Later on today, lots of sunshine, a high of about 76. Partly cloudy tonight, a low of about 50. And Saturday, partly sunny with a high of near 72.
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0: John W. Gardner was the Secretary of Health, Education, and Welfare under President Lyndon Johnson and a leader in the field of education and leadership development. I like the way he defined the goal of education. The ultimate goal of the educational system, Gardner said, is to shift to the individual the burden of pursuing his own education. I believe that is a good word for Christians who want to know God. It's not enough to listen to a sermon once a week or even attend a Bible study. Those are good, of course, but ultimately every Christian must delve into God's Word daily. This is David Jeremiah encouraging you to get on the road to new life. Discover how to get educated about God on Route 66.
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That's Matt Maher, Your Love Defends Me. From his book, The Pursuit of God, A.W. Tozer, and in a chapter entitled, Following Hard After God. You and I are in little, our sins accepted, what God is in large. Being made in His image, we have within us the capacity to know Him. In our sins, we lack only the power. The moment the Spirit has quickened us to life in regeneration, our whole being senses its kinship to God and leaps in joyous recognition. That is the heavenly birth without which we cannot see the kingdom of God. It is, however, not an end, but an inception. For now begins the glorious pursuit, the heart's happy exploration of the infinite riches of the Godhead. That is where we begin, I say, but where we stop, no man has yet discovered. For there is in the awful and mysterious depths of the triune God neither limit nor end.

Some days come with static. Too many voices, too much noise. But truth still cuts through. 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
1: Mostly cloudy skies through the early morning hours, a low of about 64. Later on today, lots of sunshine, a high of about 76. Partly cloudy tonight, a low of about 50. And Saturday, partly sunny with a high of near 72.

White Truth Life Radio, extra early, Jesus Messiah. That was Chris Tomlin. Once again, my name is Tom. I thank you for being tuned into Extra Early. In Romans chapter 10, verses 10 through 13, for with the heart one believes unto righteousness, and with the mouth confession is made unto salvation. For the Scripture says, whoever believes on him will not be put to shame. For there is no distinction between Jew and Greek, for the same Lord over all is rich to all who call upon him. For whoever calls on the name of the Lord shall be saved. This is Nicole C. Mullins.

Some tables creak with laughter. Others hold quiet conversations no one else will ever hear. 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

0: Do you have a grace-filled home? Most of the time, I'd have to admit, the answer is no. Hi, I'm Mark Gregston with Parenting Today's Teens. A biblical definition of grace is this: God's undeserved favor and forgiveness when we've chosen to do the unforgivable. In human terms, it's the love and kindness and forgiveness you show your teen in the face of bad behavior or poor choices. Grace isn't easy to give. It's not cheap. In fact, it costs a lot. But we're called to be the hands and feet of God. That means we're called to offer grace even when we're dealing with a rebellious teen. And how do you know exactly the right time to extend grace? How about when it's least deserved?
1: 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For more helpful parenting resources, go to parentingtodaysteens.org. parentingtodaysteens.org.

Keep me in the moment. That was Jeremy Camp. I like this from one of our teachers, David Jeremiah. He's heard on the program Turning Point. That's every weekday afternoon at 1:30, weeknights at 8, and also Sunday mornings at 10. When the Bible uses the words salvation, Savior, and save, it's speaking of the total work of God in bringing people from a state of death, hopeless separation from God, to a state of everlasting life through the forgiveness of sin based on the merits of Christ Jesus, who died and rose again. Saving us is the greatest and most concrete demonstration of God's love, the definitive display of His grace throughout time and eternity. This is David Crowder and Phil Wickham. It really is Amazing Grace.

Mostly cloudy skies through the early morning hours, a low of about 64. Later on today, lots of sunshine, a high of about 76. Partly cloudy tonight, a low of about 50. And Saturday, partly sunny with a high of near 72.

That's Mercy Me, Greater. From the book Abide in Christ by Andrew Murray, and in a chapter entitled God Himself Has United You to Him. Take time, day after day, and in your entire religious life, with all it has of claims and duties, of needs and wishes, let God be everything. See Jesus as He speaks to you. Abide in me. John chapter 15, verse 4, pointing upward and saying, My Father is the husbandman. Of Him you are in me. Through Him you abide in me, and to Him and to His glory will be the fruit you bear. And let your answer be, Amen. Lord, so be it. From eternity, Christ and I were ordained for each other. Inseparably, we belong to each other. It is God's will. I will abide in Christ. It is through God alone that I am in Christ Jesus.

Likes, logins, bank balances, they all grab our attention. But none of them hold us when life gets heavy. That's second-tier living. The good stuff comes first. Laughter that fills a room. A hug that lingers. The presence of God who calls you his own. What you stockpile won't last. What you share will. That's why we value you. 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
1: Mostly cloudy skies through the early morning hours, a low of about 64. Later on today, lots of sunshine, a high of about

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1: 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My name is Tom. I thank you for joining me on Extra Early. Psalm 96, verses 1, 2, and 3. Oh, sing to the Lord a new song. Sing to the Lord, all the earth. Sing to the Lord, bless His name. Proclaim the good news of His salvation from day to day. Declare His glory among the nations, His wonders among all peoples. This is Selah.

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The end. 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

0: Mostly cloudy skies through the early morning hours, a low of about 64. Later on today, lots of sunshine, a high of about 76. Partly cloudy tonight, a low of about 50. And Saturday, partly sunny with a high of near 72.
1: When the day finally settles down, let your heart settle too. You don't have to carry everything into tomorrow. Rest tonight knowing God is still good, still near, and still steady through all of it. 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

0: Do you have a grace-filled home? Most of the time, I'd have to admit, the answer is no. Hi, I'm Mark Gregston with Parenting Today's Teens. A biblical definition of grace is this: God's undeserved favor and forgiveness when we've chosen to do the unforgivable. In human terms, it's the love and kindness and forgiveness you show your teen in the face of bad behavior or poor choices. Grace isn't easy to give. It's not cheap. In fact, it costs a lot. But we're called to be the hands and feet of God. That means we're called to offer grace even when we're dealing with a rebellious teen. And how do you know exactly the right time to extend grace? How about when it's least deserved?
1: 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For more helpful parenting resources, go to ParentingTodaysTeens.org. ParentingTodaysTeens.org.
2: On Friday, Jesus was nailed to wood he created. He took sin seriously enough to carry it and loved people enough to stay there. It looked like loss. It felt like silence. But Sunday morning changed everything. The stone rolled away. Death was beaten. So if you have ever thought, it is over, Easter says, not even close. That's what Jesus did. 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

0: God.
1: What an awesome God. That was Phil Wickham. From the book, The Joyful Heart, Daily Meditations of Chinese Pastor Watchman Nee. He begins his entry in Nehemiah chapter 2, verse 17. Come, let us build up the wall of Jerusalem, that we be no more a reproach. Separation to God, which means separation from the world, is a first principle of Christian living. If God wants His city with its measurements and its glory in eternity, then we must build in human hearts the wall which is the first feature of that city. Nehemiah, in his day, succeeded in rebuilding the wall of Jerusalem, but only in the face of great opposition. For Satan hates distinctiveness. Separation of men to God, he cannot abide. Nehemiah and his colleagues armed themselves, therefore, and thus equipped for war, they laid stone to stone. Let us follow their lead. Let us guard as precious all that is of God and be uncompromising in our separation unto Him. There is a reproach to be removed, and we are called to build. This is a matter of first importance.

0: A spare key is the most boring thing you own. 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
2: Mostly cloudy skies through the early morning hours, a low of about 64. Later on today, lots of sunshine, a high of about 76. Partly cloudy tonight, a low of about 50. And Saturday, partly sunny with a high of near 72.

What a beautiful day. That's Hillsong Worship here on Way Truth Life Radio. My name is Tom. Psalm 103, verses 19 through 22. The Lord has established his throne in heaven, and his kingdom rules over all. Bless the Lord, you his angels, who excel in strength, who do his word, heeding the voice of his word. Bless the Lord, all you his hosts, you ministers of his who do his pleasure. Bless the Lord, all his works, in all places of his dominion. Bless the Lord, O my soul. This is Megan Woods.

It's amazing how one line, one word, one moment can meet you right where you are. That's how God works sometimes. Not early, not late. Right on time, in the middle of real life. Way Truth Life Radio.

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Hi, I'm Barry McGuire, author of Ignite Your Life, explaining how you can have wholehearted faith regardless of your circumstances. I've celebrated the birthdays of several friends recently, and it got me thinking, what's the best birthday present we could ever give someone? Sure, we can buy them something they'll enjoy, but what if we gave them something that could change their eternity? The greatest gift we have is the hope we found in Jesus Christ. So the next time you're wishing someone a happy birthday, why not use that moment to share your faith? You could simply say, God blessed us with a wonderful friend when he created you. Happy birthday. It's warm, personal, and it opens the door to something deeper. You might even tell them how thankful you are that God placed them in your life, or share how your relationship with Jesus has changed yours. Birthdays are about celebrating life. And what better way to celebrate someone's life than by pointing them toward the one who gives us eternal life? Ignite your life. 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

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This quick bit of wisdom from Chuck Swindoll, one of our teachers. He's heard on the program Insight for Living. 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Chuck writes, someone has said education is going from an unconscious to conscious awareness of one's ignorance. No one has a corner on wisdom. All the name dropping in the world does not heighten the significance of our character. If anything, it reduces it. Our acute need is to cultivate a willingness to learn and to remain teachable.

Mostly cloudy skies through the early morning hours, a low of about 64. Later on today, lots of sunshine, a high of about 76. Partly cloudy tonight, a low of about 50. And Saturday, partly sunny with a high of near 72.

0: Right now, I'm training for a marathon. I never thought I could get to this point, but I actually think I can do it.
1: Endurance is built little by little by pressing through the difficulties.
0: My dad's sickness is just wiping me out emotionally. I don't know how I'm going to keep going.
1: When you face a challenging situation through God's power, it's kind of like waking up to run on a cold morning. God may be leading you through the trial because He has bigger battles for you up ahead. Maybe He's training you for a marathon. When God led the children of Israel out of slavery in Egypt, He knew they were going to battle some giants. So He led them into the desert to teach them endurance. It turned out to be a spiritual fitness program. Maybe He's doing the same thing in your life right now. Would you trust Him? Someday you'll be able to see exactly what He had in mind. With Seeking Him, I'm Nancy DeMoss Wagamuth.
2: 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It matters. 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And that makes you part of more than a station. 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

Tasha Layton and Chris Brown, Worship Through It. I like this from one of our teachers, Nancy DeMoss Wolgemuth. She's heard on the program Revive Our Hearts. That's every weekday morning at 11. Nancy writes, I have learned that in every circumstance that comes my way, I can choose to respond in one of two ways. I can whine or I can worship. And I can't worship without giving thanks. It just isn't possible. When we choose the pathway of worship and giving thanks, especially in the midst of difficult circumstances, there is a fragrance, a radiance that issues forth out of our lives to bless the Lord and others.

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1: Mostly cloudy skies through the early morning hours, a low of about 64. Later on today, lots of sunshine, a high of about 76. Partly cloudy tonight, a low of about 50. And Saturday, partly sunny with a high of near 72.

Amen. I'm so blessed. That is the group Kane here on Way Truth Life Radio, extra early. My name is Tom. Psalm 145, verses 17 through 21. The Lord is righteous in all his ways, gracious in all his works. The Lord is near to all who call upon him, to all who call upon him in truth. He will fulfill the desire of those who fear him. He also will hear their cry and save them. The Lord preserves all who love him, but all the wicked he will destroy. My mouth shall speak the praise of the Lord, and all flesh shall bless his holy name forever and ever. This is Lincoln Brewster. There is power. Where to

0: Right now, I'm training for a marathon. I never thought I could get to this point, but I actually think I can do it.
1: Endurance is built little by little by pressing through the difficulties.
0: My dad's sickness is just wiping me out emotionally. I don't know how I'm going to keep going.
1: When you face a challenging situation through God's power, it's kind of like waking up to run on a cold morning. God may be leading you through the trial because He has bigger battles for you up ahead. Maybe He's training you for a marathon. When God led the children of Israel out of slavery in Egypt, He knew they were going to battle some giants. So He led them into the desert to teach them endurance. It turned out to be a spiritual fitness program. Maybe He's doing the same thing in your life right now. Would you trust Him? Someday you'll be able to see exactly what He had in mind. With Seeking Him, I'm Nancy DeMoss Wagemuth.

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That is Zach Williams. 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

0: Mostly cloudy skies through the early morning hours, a low of about 64. Later on today, lots of sunshine, a high of about 76. Partly cloudy tonight, a low of about 50. And Saturday, partly sunny with a high of near 72.
1: While you were busy doing the next thing, God was still being God, still holding things together, still making mercy new, still working in ways you couldn't see from where you stood. That's worth remembering, because most days don't arrive with music underneath them. They're just regular days. And regular days can fool you into thinking nothing holy is happening. But it is. Even here. Even now. 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

0: 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Hi, I'm Barry McGuire, author of Ignite Your Life, explaining how you can have wholehearted faith regardless of your circumstances. I've celebrated the birthdays of several friends recently, and it got me thinking, what's the best birthday present we could ever give someone? 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Birthdays are about celebrating life. And what better way to celebrate someone's life than by pointing them toward the one who gives us eternal life? Ignite your life. Go to igniteamerica.com.
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This is Amazing Grace. Once again, my name is Tom. I thank you for being tuned in to Extra Early. On the way at 5, we say good morning, Sam and Sonia. Just leaving you with these verses in Proverbs chapter 3, verses 1 through 6. My son, do not forget my law, but let your heart keep my commands. For length of days and long life and peace they will add to you. Let not mercy and truth forsake you. Bind them around your neck, write them on the tablet of your heart, and so find favor and high esteem in the sight of God and man. 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In all your ways acknowledge Him, and He shall direct your paths.

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1: Hey, we're Sam and Sonia. Good morning. Your weather forecast for today, mostly sunny skies and highs today, getting up to the mid-70s. We're going to see the low 70s tomorrow and partly sunny. And then there is a good chance tomorrow night and then through the day on Sunday that we're going to see some rain showers, maybe even some scattered thunderstorms. Highs on Sunday headed up to the mid-70s.

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This is the message that Joan and Doug want to share with them. May God bless you in your marriage today and always. Happy 5-year anniversary. Lots of love, Mom and Dad. Would you join us in thanking Joan and Doug for supporting this day of broadcasting and in wishing Emily and Ross a very happy anniversary?

0: perfectly.
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heart from hardening like stone. Show me through the pain, there's reason still to pray, so I can sing.

Well, good morning and happy Friday. We're Sam and Sonia. Did you know that you are so loved and seen by God, my friend? I don't know what's happening in your life right now, today, or tomorrow, but I do know this. God prompted your heart to turn this station on at this very moment today so that you could be reminded about how much you matter to God, your Creator, and your King.

0: Hey, we're Sam and Sonia. Good morning. Your weather forecast for today, mostly sunny skies and highs today, getting up to the mid-70s. We're going to see the low 70s tomorrow and partly sunny. And then there is a good chance tomorrow night and then through the day on Sunday that we're going to see some rain showers, maybe even some scattered thunderstorms. Highs on Sunday headed up to the mid-70s.
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4: In Revelation 3, God told the church at Laodicea that he wished they were either hot or cold, not lukewarm. Dr. Tony Evans has some advice about how we can add some degrees to our own devotion. He'll share it with us as we spend 2 minutes with Tony.
5: Mercury is very hot. All the time, it's red hot. That's because of its proximity to the sun. Pluto is very cold. It's always cold. Because of its lack of proximity to the sun. Now, we live on planet Earth. That's hot and cold because it's seasonal. And because it's seasonal, based on its turning, sometimes it's hot, sometimes it's cold. The problem with God is he has seasonal saints. They'll turn to God in this season and turn away from him in another season. See, they're seasonal saints because they rotate on him. And he's looking for ongoing proximity. If the life is not opened up, God is not going to share his power. So your pursuit of intimacy, which means exposure to the Lord, is critical for power. So anything you're hiding from him is limiting power from him. Time in his presence, time in his word, that must be the goal. You say, but I don't have time. Well, you always have time for what's first. You can't use that as an excuse, especially if you call for him for power. So anything you're hiding from him is limiting power from him.
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0: Hey, we're Sam and Sonia. Good morning. Your weather forecast for today, mostly sunny skies and highs today, getting up to the mid-70s. We're going to see the low 70s tomorrow and partly sunny. And then there is a good chance tomorrow night and then through the day on Sunday that we're going to see some rain showers, maybe even some scattered thunderstorms. Highs on Sunday headed up to the mid-70s.
1: Do you have a grace-filled home? Most of the time, I'd have to admit, the answer is no. Hi, I'm Mark Gregston with Parenting Today's Teens. 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

Well, good morning. We're Sam and Sonia. Well, there's a distinct change in the air. Do you sense it? The mornings are cooler. Sometimes during this season, there's more rain, although we've had a lot lately. The leaves are beginning to fall, and they're teasing us with those new colors. And the pumpkin spice, the flavor, and the candles are making their dramatic appearance in all stores, and actually, homes are starting to pull those out. This can only mean one thing. Fall is here. Summer is about to end. This is the final weekend of summer. Fall begins on Tuesday, officially, around 8:04 p.m. You know, September feels like the right time to welcome fall, but let's just stop and count our blessings. Maybe stretch your weekend out just a little bit longer. Enjoy the summer. You only have a few more days. And take it all in and thank the Lord. Thank the Lord for what He's done up until today and what He's going to do in this new season of fall.

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2: Do you look forward to the weekend when you can hit that snooze button and catch an extra hour of sleep? Well, a recent study revealed that getting an hour or two of extra sleep might protect you from high blood pressure. Statistics say 1.3 billion people have hypertension. Staying active and eating healthy will have some impact, of course, but a new study suggests extra sleep on the weekend can make a difference. From Korea University, Dr. Lahan Lee says, quote, "Not getting enough sleep puts extra stress on the body. Getting some extra sleep on the weekend may give the body a chance to recover and reduce some of that stress. Seems like common sense, but sometimes hearing it from a doctor helps people to believe it's true. How much more so then if it's coming from God's word? Psalm 62:1, "Truly my soul finds rest in God. My salvation comes from him." I'm David Wolin at haventoday.org.
3: 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This is the message that Joan and Doug want to share with them. May God bless you in your marriage today and always. Happy 5-year anniversary. Lots of love, Mom and Dad. Would you join us in thanking Joan and Doug for supporting this day of broadcasting and in wishing Emily and Ross a very happy anniversary?

Radio for Christ-Centered Living. Hey, good morning. We're Sam and Sonia. Great to be with you today. Hey, it's Friday, by the way, so the weekend is finally upon us. I don't know what your plans are for the weekend. Frankly, I don't know what my plans are for the weekend, but I know that I am excited for it, for a chance to rest, get some projects done around the house. The weather looks a little so-so. It looks like tomorrow will be pretty good, Sunday maybe not so much. So if you have outdoor projects to do, tomorrow's probably the day to do them. But don't forget this weekend, you can take Way Truth Life Radio with you wherever you go this weekend. Everywhere you go, you will be able to take Radio for Christ-Centered Life with you. So don't forget that. You can listen on, obviously, the radio, but then, of course, listening on our website, a smart speaker you can ask to play WTLR, and you can even listen through the Way Truth Life Radio mobile app. Here's Mercy Me and To Not Worship You. Good morning.

0: We're Sam and Sonia. Good morning. This is Way Truth Life Radio. Great to be with you today, and we'd love for you to join us on October 9th. We've got an event coming up that you will not want to miss. It is with Jordan St. Cyr. We call it Motivate.
1: That's right. 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
2: In Revelation 3, God told the church at Laodicea that he wished they were either hot or cold, not lukewarm. Dr. Tony Evans has some advice about how we can add some degrees to our own devotion. He'll share it with us as we spend 2 minutes with Tony.
3: Mercury is very hot. All the time, it's red hot. That's because of its proximity to the sun. Pluto is very cold. It's always cold because of its lack of proximity to the sun. Now, we live on planet Earth. That's hot and cold because it's seasonal. And because it's seasonal, based on its turning, sometimes it's hot, sometimes it's cold. The problem with God is he has seasonal saints. They'll turn to God in this season and turn away from him in another season. See, they're seasonal saints because they rotate on him. And he's looking for ongoing proximity. If the life is not opened up, God is not going to share his power. So your pursuit of intimacy, which means exposure to the Lord, is critical for power. So anything you're hiding from him is limiting power from him. Time in his presence, time in his word, that must be the goal. You say, but I don't have time. Well, you always have time for what's first. You can't use that as an excuse, especially if you call for him for power. So anything you're hiding from him is limiting power from him.
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Such a great reminder by Katie Nicole for your Friday. Well, good morning. We're Sam and Sonia. What hasn't happened yet for you? Maybe you have to think about that because you could have a list of things that you realize has yet to happen and you'd like for it to. Well, can I encourage you today, like others have encouraged me, just because it hasn't happened yet, it doesn't mean God said no. I heard this just this week and I thought I'd share it with you because some prayers take time. Some promises, they require a lot of preparation. Some blessings are really, really worth the wait. So trust him in the not yet, because not yet, it does not mean never will. God makes all things beautiful in his time.

0: Well, good morning, we're Sam and Sonia. Well, it is a Friday. That means the weekend is officially now, kind of, sort of, until you're done with work today or school. And so this is the final weekend of summer. Did you know that?
1: I know. It went so quick.
0: Yeah.
1: And I'm not, as I'm saying this, I sound like I'm bummed about it. But the reality is I'm a fall guy.
0: Yes.
1: So as soon as fall gets here, I'm excited for it.
0: Yeah.
1: I'm just surprised at how quickly summer went. And it feels like last week I saw the first leaf fall on my driveway and now it is going to be officially fall.
0: I know. It starts on Tuesday at like 8:04 p.m. exactly. And so we are kind of taking a look at the weekend, thinking, all right, so this is the last hurrah. This is the final weekend of the summer. Although there's some really nice fall days that are really, really hot and beautiful. That's actually probably my favorite season, is right in between summer and fall, because I love both of those seasons, but it gives you a little taste of both. And so we are checking in this past week on what would be that thing you'd want to do this weekend if you had an opportunity to kind of finish up, wrap up summer. And Sam, I know I've got an event to go to tomorrow, but it's going to be a great event, raising funds for a pregnancy resource center. But I know you've got a project that you're going to be working on.
1: Yeah.
0: Do you think you're going to get to it?
1: So last night, I actually started working on it a little bit.
0: Okay.
1: We have spent literally the entire spring and now the entire summer. I'm just slow, I guess. But at the same time, we've had a lot going on,
0: yeah,
1: with the kids playing baseball and stuff.
0: It's a big project.
1: But we've spent the entire spring and summer working on fencing in our backyard. And now I'm down to just a gate, like a double gate that closes,
0: yeah,
1: in the middle, you know?
0: Yeah.
1: And so I've got it all measured out. I've got everything figured out. Now I've got to actually build it. And last night I started working on that. And I got 4 cuts in.
0: Nice.
1: And it started to rain.
0: Okay.
1: I was, and I, normally I would just do it in the garage, but the garage is currently full of the wood and lumber and stuff left over from the fence building,
0: right,
1: project. So there's just no room. So it's either out in the driveway or not at all.
0: Yeah.
1: So yeah, I got 4 cuts in and then had to stop. So I'm hopeful that today and tomorrow I'll be able to finish the fence project.
0: I think you've got this. We're going to root you on, because that would be a great addition to your fall bonfires, letting the dog just run loose.
1: Yeah.
0: You know,
1: that's what I'm looking forward to most, is letting the dog back there,
0: right,
1: because we have a golden doodle and he is extremely, what's the word I'm looking for? But he obeys very, very,
0: okay,
1: well. Like, he is a people-pleasing dog,
0: busy,
1: right?
0: When he's outside?
1: No, like, we tie him out to go,
0: yeah,
1: to the bathroom, you know?
0: Yeah.
1: When we open the door, he won't even step out onto the front step until he knows that we've, like, made eye contact,
0: nice,
1: and it's okay. And then he'll just stand there and wait to be clipped to his,
0: okay,
1: thing. Even if people are walking by and stuff, like, he just doesn't run.
0: Nice.
1: And so the ability for him to go out in the backyard and have the freedom to just run, you know,
0: yeah,
1: he'll have fun.
0: Love it. This,
1: yeah,
0: is going to be great. Well, I know my weekend, I've got some to-dos and they're not as big of a project as that. But you know what? Counting your blessings, taking a look at the summer, the final summer weekend, it's going to be a great one. The Lord's going to give us great weather. And so whatever you've got going on this weekend, just count all your blessings as we move into a new season. God's going to do some great things. Take a look at what he's done in the summer and give him all the glory today.
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3: This is Pastor Andrew Taylor with the Way Truth Life Radio Scripture Verse of the Day. 2 Timothy 2:15 says, "Study to show thyself approved unto God, a workman needeth not to be ashamed, rightly dividing the word of truth." Have you ever done a job or made something, and when you were done, you knew that you'd not done your best, and you certainly were not proud of the end result of your labor? I don't know about you, but as a Christian, I have at times felt that way at the end of the day. I knew I had not put forth the effort necessary to truly be successful in my Christian life. I was ashamed of the end product. Here in 2 Timothy, we're told the secret to not being ashamed. We're instructed to study God's Word. We often refer to reading our Bibles, but it goes much deeper than that. We must study the Word of God. Why? Not just for information, but for our transformation. We're not pursuing a mere mental ascent. We know if we study God's Word that it is alive and it's powerful. It transforms us into who God wants us to be, and we can live a life for Christ that we are proud of.
1: Well, let's take a look at the weather forecast for our weekend. It is going to be really nice tomorrow. Now, Sunday, different story. It's going to rain, and we're going to see rain for a couple of days there. But for tomorrow, it's going to be really nice. Today's going to be nice, too. 77 degrees this afternoon. Obviously, we've got some patchy fog this morning, but that will clear up, and we'll see mostly sunny skies for the day. Down to just 49 degrees overnight tonight, and then a high of 71 and mostly sunny tomorrow. Like I said, rain showers and 71 on Sunday. Tomorrow is going to be, I think, a perfect football weather kind of day. So if you enjoy watching some college football or something, it's going to be a good day. Need some pumpkin spice lattes and some football. Here's Jamie McDonald and Left It in the River. Hope you're having a good morning so far.

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Phil Wickham and Crowder, it really is Amazing Grace. Hey, we're Sam and Sonia. Good morning. You know, one of the things that comes along with getting older, other than, you know, like your knees being stiff in the morning and those kinds of things, one of the beautiful things about getting older is being able to look back at different seasons of your life that made absolutely no sense in the moment. And finally, recognizing all of the places where God was just kind of quietly saying, trust me, I've got this.

0: Such a great song, Big Daddy Weave, for your Friday. Well, good morning, we're Sam and Sonia. You know, songs like that are just meeting us exactly where we need to hear what God's got us in store for. Maybe a moment where you realize the healing that's already taken place or the healing that you're about to move into. The right song at the right moment, and that's all God. Now, Sam and I don't choose these songs and say, okay, this one listener needs to hear this. We just expect God to just show up and allow you to hear everything that you need when you tune in at that very moment, just to give you encouragement and to just know that you're not alone. You're not walking through this faith journey alone. And that's what Christian Radio is, this moment where we can just deliver this hope beyond your own understanding, and we prepare for upcoming years of what the Lord's got for this ministry, because we're called to spread the good news of the gospel. Mark 16:15 says, go into the world and preach the gospel to all creation. And did you know it's not just up to Sam and I to do that? It's up to you to come alongside of us. You have this little world that you've got to do that within your space too. And so our ministry continues to encourage others to live a life centered in Christ. And we have an exciting few days coming up, Sam. September 29th through the October 2nd gives us this opportunity to share with our listeners what God is doing in this ministry and what he's done for the last almost 50 years. And it's exciting because we get to share little stories of what God's done in our listeners' lives, and you get to be invited to be a big part of it.
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3: For 6 long weeks, Elijah had walked across the wilderness of Sinai. Finally, he reached and began to ascend Mount Horeb. Elijah was in search of God. And according to 1 Kings chapter 19 and verse 9, the word of the Lord came to him, and he said to him, "What are you doing here, Elijah?" Elijah answered with a complaint. "I did everything you told me to do, but your people have rejected your covenants and killed your prophets. I'm the only one left in the country, and now they want to kill me too." Well, the Lord gave Elijah a word. According to verse 12, our Creator spoke to the prophet with a still, small voice. He will speak a word to you as well. Let his word, living and active, speak to you. Open your Bible and listen. This is Max Lucado.

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1: 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This is the message that Joan and Doug want to share with them. May God bless you in your marriage today and always. Happy 5-year anniversary. Lots of love, Mom and Dad. Would you join us in thanking Joan and Doug for supporting this day of broadcasting and in wishing Emily and Ross a very happy anniversary?

0: Brandon Lake with a great song for your Friday. Well, good morning. We're Sam and Sonia. Well, today is Friday. You might be getting those kiddos out the door. And Sam and I were just talking about how the newness of school might be wearing off. Things just feel a little bit.
1: Just a little bit.
0: Like they're not as excited to get up and go in the morning. And you can get tired of waking up for school and you're not even the one going. I remember those days. And so as you listen in, count your blessings. Allow the Lord to just renew you today as you listen into this song by Ben Fuller. Because you know what? We've got Jesus. That is such great news for your Friday. So take that into the energy that he wants you to go into your day. And give him all the glory and the credit for the life that he has given you. God is so, so good.

0: Well, good morning. We're Sam and Sonia, and it is Friday, so it means it's time for our One Small Step. Friday mornings at 7:20, we like to take a little tiny step in the right direction to make some kind of bigger change. And hopefully the idea is that we will make a change that lasts and will make an impact in bigger ways. But we start with one small step in that direction.
1: Well, this weekend, the challenge is take time to read. Take time to read, even if you're not a reader. I am not a reader. I used to be, but I get too tired and I fall asleep, and so I don't get very far.
0: Yeah.
1: Well, listen to this. A recent study said that reading for pleasure can actually be good for your well-being, giving you a break from everyday stress, helping you see things from a new perspective, and even supporting those feelings of positivity and connection. And yes, this weekend, you can count those audiobooks. So give that a try. If you're like me, where you just don't like to sit still and read, then you can put that audiobook on, listen while you're driving, walking, getting things done around the house, because Sam, that's me. If I could just do multitasking while reading, this is going to help. So there's a lot of apps and different books that you can download for free, and a lot of Christian books that you can probably say, I've been wanting to read that and never had. Well, go ahead and look up how to get that audiobook this weekend. We would love for you to get on in that challenge, taking time to read. Now, Sam, you're a reader.
0: Yeah, I love to read. I didn't always. I mean, when I was in high school, it was like pulling teeth to get me to read the back of a cereal box. But in college, I just started to learn to read. I knew how to read. Learn to love to read when I was in college. And I think a big part of it for me came when I realized that what I like is fiction. I like reading fiction. And so I've been on a kick lately of going back and reading a bunch of the classics that I never read.
1: That you were supposed to read.
0: I was probably supposed to read them in high school or something, and I didn't. And so right now I've been reading Moby Dick.
1: Uh-huh.
0: And this one's a bit of a struggle. If you've ever read that book, it is, it's an interesting read.
1: Yeah.
0: I'm not joking. There was an entire page that was one sentence, one very, very long run-on sentence. And so there's a lot of descriptive parts of it, you know, but yeah, that's what I've been doing, going back and reading a bunch of the classics. And I've been enjoying those, but I love to read. And so I'll do kind of a mix between audiobooks and then actually reading the book. So when I go to bed at night, I can read the book. But while I'm driving or something, I can just pick up where I left off
1: and listen to
0: the audiobook. It helps it go a little quicker.
1: That's a great idea. Well, that is our challenge for the weekend. Taking time to read, maybe just a couple hours here and there, or even if you're just struggling, maybe just start to read a book you have on the shelf you've been reading or wanting to read for a very long time. And then get in on our challenge, one small step into positive change. And then we'll check back in on Monday to see how you did.
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3: Do you look forward to the weekend when you can hit that snooze button and catch an extra hour of sleep? Well, a recent study revealed that getting an hour or two of extra sleep might protect you from high blood pressure. Statistics say 1.3 billion people have hypertension. Staying active and eating healthy will have some impact, of course, but a new study suggests extra sleep on the weekend can make a difference. From Korea University, Dr. Lahan Lee says, quote, "Not getting enough sleep puts extra stress on the body. Getting some extra sleep on the weekend may give the body a chance to recover and reduce some of that stress. Seems like common sense, but sometimes hearing it from a doctor helps people to believe it's true. How much more so then if it's coming from God's word? Psalm 62:1, truly my soul finds rest in God. My salvation comes from him. I'm David Wolin at haventoday.org.

Some tables creak with laughter. Others hold quiet conversations no one else will ever hear. But the best tables are the ones where everyone's welcome. That's what Way Truth Life Radio is, an open seat for anyone who needs encouragement, a good word, or a reminder that God hasn't gone anywhere. 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

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I don't know what you might be carrying today, but I do know this. I know that Jesus carried a cross for you. And whatever feels impossible, you know, in your hands, it's never been too heavy for him to lift it. So I encourage you, take that with you today, whatever you might be carrying.

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Well, good morning. We're Sam and Sonia. Well, on Fridays, we recap what we heard this past week that really stuck with us, that really spoke to our heart. And I saw this and thought, all right, yeah, this is what I needed to hear. Self-care. You know, self-care is good. You can slow down. It's taking care of yourself. But self-care, just the things you do on your own, it cannot reach those deep places that you're still feeling maybe alone or empty or even invisible. That's why Jesus' words in Matthew 11:28 says this tenderly. He doesn't say, come to a better routine, come to a stronger version of yourself. He says, come to me. That's Matthew 11:28. Jesus is inviting us, not the polished parts of us. He's inviting those weary parts, the hidden parts, those wounded parts, to be a part that he can say, I'm not fine without you, Lord. I need you. So today, as you take care of yourself, lean in on him, abide in him, making sure that he is part of your self-care.

0: perfectly.
1: Hey, we're Sam and Sonia. Good morning. This is Way Truth Life Radio. So this weekend looks great. Tomorrow is going to be like 71 degrees and sunny. Perfect for getting stuff done outside. Sunday, not so much. It's going to be, you know, nice and cool, but it's supposed to rain all day long. So more of an indoor kind of day, which for me, I might actually take some time to just sit and read for a while.
2: Nice.
1: Which is going to be helpful because that's our one small step for the weekend. Just a little bit ago at 7:20, we shared our one small step of spending a little bit of time this weekend reading.
2: Well, you have already succeeded in the goal because you read all the time.
1: So true. Someone especially if audiobooks count, because on the way in early this morning, I was listening to my book. And
2: oh, there you go. You're already taking care of it. And then it'll happen over the weekend naturally for you. For me, I am not one that sits down and reads, but I am actually looking forward to this motivation to download some type of audiobook because I've been talking about doing it, never have. So I'm in on this goal. This is a goal that, well, every Friday, Sam and I bring a goal that we need help in just as much, or it's something that one of us is like, yeah, I could use a little help. You're actually really good at it. So we're joining in on this weekend challenge together as a family. So let's take this challenge, and if you aren't a reader like me, you can download that audiobook and listen when you're busy doing things, because I'm a busy person, and I like to multitask. And so, yeah, our one small step, I think, is going to be actually pretty fruitful. So I'm looking forward to it.
1: I think if nothing else, your cereal box at home, you're finally going to know exactly where Captain Crunch is stranded on this island or something from the back of the cereal box. I have no idea. We always buy generic cereal, so we don't get the stories. We just get the ingredients. Yeah. So join us in this one small step over the weekend. Do a little bit of reading. It doesn't have to be much. And we'll check back in on Monday, see how we did, and see if maybe anything has turned us into an avid reader. Probably not the cereal box, but if we can find a good book.
3: 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And now, Community Calendar. The Mifflin County Amish Mennonite Historical Society's annual Fall Heritage Day will be held September 26th. That will be from 9 a.m. until 2 p.m. on the corner of Main and Walnut Streets in Belleville. Experience a powerful weekend of worship with renowned singer and songwriter Jason Upton. This will be at Grace Point Community Church, 815 Yellow Springs Drive in Williamsburg, September 26th and 27th, beginning at 6 each evening. Don't miss the 50th annual Juniata Christian School Benefit Auction, October 2nd and 3rd at Lost Creek Community Park in McAllisterville. 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
1: Do you look forward to the weekend when you can hit that snooze button and catch an extra hour of sleep? Well, a recent study revealed that getting an hour or two of extra sleep might protect you from high blood pressure. Statistics say 1.3 billion people have hypertension. Staying active and eating healthy will have some impact, of course, but a new study suggests extra sleep on the weekend can make a difference. From Korea University, Dr. Lahan Lee says, quote, "Not getting enough sleep puts extra stress on the body. Getting some extra sleep on the weekend may give the body a chance to recover and reduce some of that stress. Seems like common sense, but sometimes hearing it from a doctor helps people to believe it's true. How much more so then if it's coming from God's word? Psalm 62:1, "Truly my soul finds rest in God. My salvation comes from him." I'm David Wolin at haventoday.org.
2: 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This is the message that Joan and Doug want to share with them. May God bless you in your marriage today and always. Happy 5-year anniversary. Lots of love, Mom and Dad. Would you join us in thanking Joan and Doug for supporting this day of broadcasting and in wishing Emily and Ross a very happy anniversary?

Hey, we're Sam and Sonia. Good morning. You know, this morning as I listened to that song from Leanna Crawford, Still Waters, I know somebody needed to hear that this morning. I know that that specific song, there's been more than one occasion where I needed to hear it. And I want to first of all take a moment and say thank you to everyone that gives to Way Truth Life Radio, because songs like that from Leanna Crawford, somebody in the moment needing to hear that word of encouragement, needing to hear that the Lord has this situation for them, that song is able to air because of those that give. And can I encourage you, we've got a fundraiser coming up. We do a couple of these a year, and there's one coming up here very soon. Starts on September 29th, which is a Tuesday in a couple weeks. It goes just Tuesday through Friday, and it's called Harvest Share. 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

0: Crowder for your Friday. Well, good morning. We're Sam and Sonia. Well, today being Friday, we are highlighting one school every weekday on our virtual prayer bus, just lifting up that specific school, their staff, their kids, all the families, even the neighborhood that surrounds that school. And today, we are highlighting Penns Valley School District. I love this, Sam. It is a 1,271 students, a great ratio for kids and teachers, staff, a great school system, and they need our prayer. They just need our prayer because you can't go through a school year without having some kind of struggle, some kind of concern because, hey, listen, this is just families, children, and a lot of great things happening, but they need our prayer. We need to lift them up in prayer. And so we're asking you to pray for them today. A great school system, Penns Valley School District.
1: Yeah, they call themselves a small school with big impact. And, you know, I think over that school, just lifting them up in prayer and asking the Lord to cover them in His protection, His grace, and just giving teachers wisdom and strength and energy. I think, you know, once you get to the third or fourth week into the school year, you're praying for that strength and that energy that it takes to be able to be there every day and give those kids what they need. And just praying over them that the Lord's going to use something this school year to just bless their socks off, you know. The Penns Valley Area School District, they're the Rams, by the way. So if you watch football scores or anything like that through the year, I don't know about you, but I'll be kind of keeping an eye and saying, go Rams, you know. Just praying over them and encouraging you to join us in that too. And then if you have a school district or a school specific school that is on your heart and you want to include them on the prayer bus, make sure you share it with us in a text message, 833-559-5965.
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3: Here is an epitaph on a gravestone that makes biblical sense. What I kept for myself, I no longer have. What I gave away to others, I have now and always will. We're often told that you can't take it with you. But if we use what we have on earth to glorify God, there will be treasure waiting for us in heaven. Jesus made that clear, of course, in His well-known words about laying up treasures in heaven instead of on earth. Things done on earth for the sake of heaven are the only things we will find rewarded when we get there. 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
2: 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This is the message that Joan and Doug want to share with them. May God bless you in your marriage today and always. Happy 5-year anniversary. Lots of love, Mom and Dad. Would you join us in thanking Joan and Doug for supporting this day of broadcasting and in wishing Emily and Ross a very happy anniversary?
3: 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Good morning. I'm Maritza. Well, coming up next, Jesus had some startling words for people who thought they were doing just fine. In Revelation 3, he confronts the church, and the problem, it wasn't rebellion. It was something far more subtle, lukewarm faith. Today on Summit Life, Pastor J.D. Greer reveals why half-hearted Christianity is so dangerous and how to escape it. 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
5: He didn't allow himself to be stripped naked and have nails put in his hands and his feet so that you could play church on the weekend or sit at home, even worse, dropping in every week from your couch in your pajamas. The only kind of reaction that's appropriate to what Jesus did is full and complete worship and abandonment of your will to His.
4: 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Greer. I'm your host, Molly Vidovich. You know, lukewarm isn't really a desirable trait in, well, just about anything, right? After all, is there anyone who actually looks forward to a lukewarm cup of coffee in the morning? Or perhaps a lukewarm glass of milk or a nice lukewarm bath? I don't. But when Jesus uses this word in Revelation 3, what he has in mind is something far worse. In today's message, Pastor J.D. takes us through John's last three letters to the churches. And the lesson is that we have to be careful not to fall into the same trap as these groups of believers, claiming the name of Jesus with our lips, but living lives that are in no way distinct from the world. So let's join Pastor J.D. right now in Revelation chapter 3.
5: We are studying through the seven letters that Jesus wrote to seven churches across Asia Minor. And these letters can get pretty salty, but we should read them closely, like you would read a letter from somebody that you love. I met Veronica right before I went overseas as a missionary, and so we exchanged a lot of letters in the years that I was there, not like emails, but like old school pen and ink letters. And y'all, I did not just read those letters, I devoured those letters. I would analyze the smallest details, trying to figure out what every word, what every punctuation mark meant. Remember what that was like? Dear JD. Does she call everybody dear, or is that just for me? Does she think of me as like her dear? You know, I'd analyze the punctuation. I'm thinking of you, period. Why no exclamation point there? Does that mean she's like thinking of me like she's concerned about me? I'm thinking of you. Or is she like, you know, I'm thinking of you. Like it's that kind of thinking. You know, if she was really into me, surely there'd be an exclamation point there. Then she'd sign it, love Veronica. And I'd think like, is that like love in Christ love or love everybody love? Or is that like love? What does she mean by that? I devoured every word because I loved her.

0: We should read these letters like that because they're letters from a Savior that we love and long for. Today, we're going to look at the last three of these seven letters, the ones to the churches at Sardis, in Philadelphia, and Laodicea. Most of our time is going to be spent on that third letter, the one to the church at Laodicea, because what Jesus said to them is so relevant to us. But I did want to at least visit the other two for a moment. So first, chapter 3, verse 1, to the angel of the church in Sardis writes, the church in Sardis, remember there are seven total churches. Remember this? About two of the churches, Jesus has nothing negative to say. That's going to be the church at Smyrna, which we covered a few weeks ago, and then the church at Philadelphia, which we're going to look at here in a minute. Then there are three churches to whom Jesus gives a mixed review, meaning he offers both positive affirmation and negative critique, and those are the churches at Ephesus and Pergamum and Thyatira. And finally, there are two churches about whom nothing positive is said. First, you got Sardis. You can see the little angry emoji there. And Laodicea. I'll explain more about that emoji here in a minute. To Sardis, Jesus said, verse 1, I know your works. So you've got the reputation of being alive, but you are, in fact, dead. The church of Sardis apparently had a pretty good reputation. If you knew somebody that was moving to Sardis, you would always recommend the church there. You'd say, oh, solid church, great preacher, spirit-filled, great ministries, awesome small groups. But Jesus looked at the church and he saw something different. I know your real works, he said, and you are in fact dead. In other words, they were active in small groups, but behind closed doors, they gossiped and they talked about each other. They came to church faithfully most weekends, but behind closed doors, they had secret sins and habits. The church had a reputation for generosity, but a lot of the people still spent the majority of their money on themselves. They talked a big game about prayer. They knew when to say amen. They knew how to raise their hands in worship at just the right time, but truth be told, the only time many of them ever really prayed was at church. They enjoyed a great reputation, but measured by the private lives of their members, they were, in fact, dead. How many churches in America would fit that description? How many people in this room would fit that description? You have the reputation of being alive, but God does not evaluate your walk with him by your reputation or by the reputation of your church. God evaluates your walk with him by what you really are, and what you really are is shown not by how high you raise your hands in worship, it's shown by what you are in secret. We are not going to spend long on this, but I just wonder if there's somebody listening to me today to whom the Holy Spirit would right now say, this is you. This is you. You've sat through a lot of sermons, but you don't consistently spend time with God each day. Yeah, you give a little, but you're not a sacrificial giver. You couldn't point to the last time that giving severely inconvenienced you or changed your lifestyle. There are things that you watch, things you look at, things you listen to, conversations you engage in that, frankly, you'd be embarrassed to have brought into the light. You could not begin to tell us the last time that you actually told somebody about Jesus. When you do pray, all your prayers are focused on you. God, I need this. God, give me that. God, fix this situation. God, smite her for saying that. You got a reputation of being alive, but the truth is you are dead. And to that church and to those believers and to you, Jesus says, verse 2, wake up. Wake up and strengthen what remains and is about to die. It's not totally dead yet. It's about to be dead, but there's a smoldering wick left in there, and I want you to fan it into flame. Wake up, because if not, I will come like a thief. You won't know even the hour that I'm going to come against you. The way Jesus says this, many scholars think he's referring to a famous story that took place in Sardis. Every school kid knew this story. Every believer would have known it immediately. For centuries, the city of Sardis had been this mighty fortress that everybody thought was impregnable. Countless invading armies had tried to overcome this fortress and been unsuccessful. But in 546 BC, during the course of a Persian attack, a Sardinian soldier who was on top of the wall guarding the city accidentally dropped his helmet over the wall. Well, later that night, after everybody had gone to bed, that soldier wanted his helmet back. He snuck out of the fortress via a secret door in the side of the fortress to go back and get his helmet. Well, one of the Persian soldiers saw him, which revealed a secret entry into the fortress. And so the next night, some of the soldiers broke in at that spot, opened the main gate to the fortress so that the rest of the Persian army could come in and destroy it. Jesus says, if you do not wake up, I will come like that thief in the night because I know all the secrets that nobody else knows. Friend, listen to me. Hypocrisy and secret sin is serious business. He doesn't care what others think you are. He sees what you actually are. It's time for you to wake up and stop being a fake. And that's the whole message for some of you this weekend. I would not suggest you get up and leave now because everybody will know what we're talking about. It's not what your mouth says you believe that matters to Jesus. It's what your life says you believe. And yet, Jesus says, you still have a few names in Sardis. People who've not spoiled their garments, they will walk with me in white, for they are worthy. The imagery of spoiled garments there is fascinating because, you see, Sardis was famous for an expensive clothing dye that was sold there at Sardis. People from all around the Roman Empire would bring these white wool garments to Sardis so they could be dyed with these dark and exotic colors. It was a very expensive process, but Jesus refers to that process negatively as spoiling the garment because he is using that, listen, as a metaphor for what had happened to these believers in Sardis. They've been stained by the worldly culture of Sardis. Instead of standing out from the world like a light in the darkness, they had blended into the world. The salt had lost its saltiness. And yet, Jesus says, there are a few there who have resisted that conformity. And Jesus says to them, I see you. Don't give up. You college students who are choosing to date God's way, even though your peers think that's insane. The ones of you that have given up your summer to go on mission project when everybody's telling you you need to use these summers to make money. You young professionals struggling to do things God's way. You young parents who are sacrificing to have your kids here week after week, even though you're exhausted. You retirees who are investing in the next generation, even though society and your money manager tells you that now is the time to focus on yourself and enjoy all those savings. For all of you who are living differently, Jesus says, I see you. Keep going. It's worth it. I'll make it worth it. I'm going to reward you. I'm going to bless you. I'm the one who holds the crown of life and the seven stars in his hands. And that brings me to verse 7. To the angel of the church in Philadelphia, right? Go Eagles. No, I'm just kidding. That's a different Philadelphia. That's a different Philadelphia. As I mentioned, this is one of the two churches about whom Jesus has nothing negative to say. Nothing negative. What characterizes this church is their devotion to mission. Verse 8, I know your works, Jesus says. Behold, I've set before you an open door which nobody is able to shut. I know that you got just a little bit of power, and yet you have kept my word and you have not denied my name. If you will, I'd love for you to give me a little bit of pastoral license here. Because some of I know we're not perfect, not by a long shot. But if I could be so bold, I actually think there's something in here for us, the Holy Spirit would say to us. You see, for 20 plus years, you've sought to be faithful to the mission the Holy Spirit has given to you. And that first meant leaving a very comfortable church property and moving into a high school, and then meant embracing things like a multi-site strategy as the best way to reach the city. It meant sending out some of your best members to mission. Like I said, we are not perfect, and we have often just stumbled along in this, but I can say this without caveat, that this is one of the most generous, most mission-focused, most self-sacrificing churches I've ever been a part of or ever even heard of. I just got back from a trip visiting our church planting teams in Leipzig, East Germany, and Trento, Italy. Two of the most secularized, lost places on the planet, and I'm telling you, you got members there that are doing the hard work and are just so joyful in it, who can't believe what they're getting to be a part of. What God is doing through Summit people around the world and in those places is incredible. This summer, we got teams that are visiting our church plants in Nairobi, Kenya, and India, and Kuala Lumpur, and Thailand, and Japan, and a bunch of other places. We're gonna have more than 800 people go out on mission trips this year. Truly, Summit, the sun never sets on your kingdom work. Each year, you now invest about 35% of your budget. 35% goes into gospel expansion, which is just incredible. That now amounts to about $20 million a year. I just want to use this letter to say that Jesus sees all of that, and I believe it delights him.
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0: Summit, I believe verse 8 is for us. Behold, I have set before you an open door which nobody is going to be able to shut. In other words, don't stop because nobody's going to be able to stop you. There is so much more to do. Summit, we are watching our church plants and college campuses really take off. And I know it just feels like this is rhetoric, but it feels like we are just getting started. I'm not saying that to motivate you. I'm just making an observation. It just feels like with the way God is doing stuff that we're just beginning to see this harvest that's coming in. Right, we got so many more to reach here in our own city. There's a growing movement here in our church of men reaching men. Our men's ministry is really starting to take off, and we just want to see that continue. We're seeing new ministries to the homeless and the orphan, the prisoner, the unwed mother, the high school dropout. We're seeing those develop from inside our church. And I think to us, Jesus says, I am opening a door for you that nobody is going to be able to shut. Keep going, Summit. Don't stop, because I'm going to make it where nobody can stop you. Verse 9, behold, I'll make those of the synagogue of Satan who say that they're Jews, but are not. We've already seen this crew. They're the ones who look like Christians. They're in churches, but they don't really represent Jesus, and they lie. Behold, I will make them come and bow down before your feet. They will learn that I have loved you. In other words, I see all the people who criticize you. Don't worry about them. They're not going to be able to stop you. And when all the dust settles, it's going to be clear who my blessing was on. You don't have to prove yourself to them or anybody else. You just focus on me. You may feel like you don't have the power to overcome those that oppose you. I don't need you to overcome them. Ignore them and you stay focused on the task. There is a scene in Nehemiah chapter 6, verse 3, one of my favorites, where Nehemiah is up there building the walls of Jerusalem just like God has told him to do. And there's these two critics, Sanballat and Tobias. And they're just wearing him out. Questioning his motives, constantly trying to lure him into these fights. And eventually Nehemiah says to them, chapter 6, verse 3, hey, I can't come down off this wall to argue with you fools. I got a job to do. I won't come down off this wall. That's how I feel. I don't have time to respond to all the comment threads in the internet. We're up here building the wall. We got a city to reach and a lost world to bring to Jesus. I don't have time for foolish arguments. We cannot, we will not come down off this wall. Now, one more thing here, verse 11. I am coming soon, Jesus says, hold fast what you have so that no one may seize your crown. The one who conquers, I will make him a pillar in the temple of my God. Philadelphia, like all these cities in the Roman Empire, had all these temples to pagan gods. The number one architectural feature of those temples were these huge pillars. Pillars implied might and permanence. In fact, you've probably seen it. In the ruins of many of these ancient temples, nothing remains except for the pillars. Jesus says, I'm going to establish your work like pillars in a temple that will never crumble like these others will. Summit, we call that 35% of our giving that we invest in gospel expansion. We call that legacy lanes because that's what we're doing. We're building a legacy that lasts forever. We are constructing pillars in God's eternal temple that people won't travel to Europe to visit one day, but are going to enjoy forever in heaven. So Summit, be steadfast, immovable, always abounding in the work of the Lord, knowing that your labor for the Lord is not in vain. These things, says the Amen, the firstborn from the dead, the first and the last. That is the letter to the church at Philadelphia. And that brings us last to last, and in many ways least, the church in Laodicea. Now, before I get into this one, let me just set it up for you with a question I want you to consider. Here's a question. What makes you want to vomit? I've known people who got queasy when they got nervous. I've known some who got nauseous when they're extremely sad or upset. I know some who do it when they get really strained in a workout. Again, I know some that just by talking about it makes you nauseous. Probably though, when I ask that question, the thing that most of you think of is something really disgusting, right? Like when you mindlessly pour the milk into the glass and you don't notice that it's 2 weeks past the date until you feel those cottage cheesy lumps sliding down the back of your throat, right? Did I do it? Okay, I got it. I always thought I had a strong stomach, but then I had four babies and the requisite diaper duty that goes along with four babies. And you start changing that diaper and you think, how did that little you produce all of that? Remember one time my wife left town and for something, and I was on baby duty for the weekend, and one of the kids had one of these blowouts, and I went in the room and I was like, I wanted to hurl. I had to call a friend from down the road, and they were like, has this kid not had a bowel movement in 6 weeks? You know, it was one of those runaway diapers where you just bypass the wipes. You remember those? You'd throw the outfit away. You just go hold the kid up in the shower, right? Here is the point. When something is so offensive to you that it makes you want to vomit, it's serious. What makes Jesus feel this way? Now, if I were to ask you that question apart from this passage, your Bible wasn't open to Revelation 3. I'm like, what do you feel like makes Jesus want to hurl? Some of you would say, I know. It's Christians who are too political. Or at least the ones who are political in ways I don't agree with. It's those evangelicals for Kamala Christians or MAGA Christians or those self-righteous never Trumpers. They make Jesus sick because obviously you think they make me sick, so it's gotta make Jesus sick. Or you say, I bet it's those Christian leaders who take advantage of people or those TV preachers who scam people out of money. You say, no, I mean, those things upset Jesus, I'm sure, but what makes Jesus really want to vomit has to be those people who think the cheesy Christian t-shirts are the way we win the world to Christ. Like these I saw this week, you who died for Jesus, come to him. You're like, come on, may your light shine. Here's the next one, may your light shine before men. Relish, sweet Jesus. Yes, I would submit to you that all these things, to different degrees, all of them are probably offensive to Jesus, but the one thing that Jesus says makes him want to vomit is the lukewarm Christian. That is the Christian who is neither cold nor hot. And that's the subject of Jesus's final letter. To the angel and the church in Laodicea write, remember, y'all, this is one of those churches about which Jesus has nothing positive to say. But this is important. He doesn't critique them for any doctrinal error or any moral compromise. You won't find one in there. He's got one criticism. They've lost their passion for him. They're lukewarm. A few things to know about Laodicea. First, Laodicea was awesome. It was a fun place to visit. It was extremely wealthy. See, early in Rome's rule, Laodicea had been burned to the ground, and one of the wealthiest families in the Roman Empire who lived there in Laodicea, they were named the Zenonads, which, by the way, doesn't that just sound like a rich people named Zenonads? They rebuilt from scratch that entire city with their own money. Because of that, Laodicea was literally called the city that died and rose again. So it was a very wealthy city. You can hear that imagery in the letter. Secondly, Laodicea was an important textile center. They produced this fine black wool. You say, I thought wool was white. Most of it was, but there was this rare breed of sheep that lived in the mountains surrounding Laodicea, and clothes made out of that black wool were a bit of a novelty, and rich people from all over the Roman Empire came to Laodicea to buy that black wool. Laodicea was like the Saks Fifth Avenue or the Neiman Marcus of the ancient world. Finally, Laodicea was the medical capital of the Roman Empire. The surrounding mountains were filled with these hot mineral springs which were thought to have healing qualities. And people from all around the Roman Empire came to seek healing there. Scholars say, by the way, that a number of legitimate medical cures were developed there in Laodicea. In particular, they developed this mineral-rich eye salve that cured a lot of vision ailments back in the day. The Apostle Paul had been the one to plant the church in Laodicea. In fact, fascinating, in Paul's letter to the Colossians, I don't know if you've ever seen this, but at the end of the letter, Paul refers to another letter that he had written to the church in Laodicea. That unfortunately, that letter, we don't have it. It did not survive, which is fascinating to me that there are letters that Paul wrote that did not make it into the canon of Scripture. The reason that's fascinating is because I wonder why they weren't included. Maybe Paul got a little unhinged and said some cuss words, or, you know, and the Holy Spirit's like, I cannot put that in the Bible. Paul's like, you thought my letter to the Corinthians was strong. You should have read my letter to the Laodiceans. I wrote it in all caps. It peeled the paint off the walls. For whatever reason, the Holy Spirit chose not to include that letter in sacred scripture, but Jesus' letter makes it. To the angel of the church in Laodicea, write, I know your works, but you're neither cold nor hot. I wish that you were cold or hot. But because you are lukewarm, neither cold nor hot, I am going to vomit you out of my mouth.
1: 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Greer and a message titled, Wake Up, Get Ready, Stop Being Lame. Let's be honest, when it comes to the book of Revelation, most of us fall into one of two camps. Either we're obsessed with figuring out every detail and character and timeline exactly, or we're completely overwhelmed by it and avoid studying it altogether. And yet it's the very book that God gave to help steady us in uncertain times. In fact, Revelation isn't meant to stir fear. It's meant to give clarity. 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

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The Bible has been called a book of wisdom, a life manual, even a philosophical guide. But Dr. Evans says it's much more than that. On Monday, he explains why Scripture is completely unique, unlike any other book in history. Because it doesn't just contain words about God, it is the Word of God. Be sure to tune in as Tony begins a fascinating exploration of the glory of God's Word.

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2: 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Have you ever done a job or made something, and when you were done, you knew that you'd not done your best, and you certainly were not proud of the end result of your labor? I don't know about you, but as a Christian, I have at times felt that way at the end of the day. I knew I had not put forth the effort necessary to truly be successful in my Christian life. I was ashamed of the end product. Here in 2 Timothy, we're told the secret to not being ashamed. We're instructed to study God's Word. We often refer to reading our Bibles, but it goes much deeper than that. We must study the Word of God. Why? Not just for information, but for our transformation. We're not pursuing a mere mental ascent. We know if we study God's Word that it is alive and it's powerful. It will transform us into who God wants us to be, and we can live a life for Christ that we are proud of.
3: 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We're going to learn how to respond to God's call on our lives. 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
1: 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And now, Community Calendar. Hollidaysburg Community Farm Show will be held September 21st through the 24th. The show will be held at the Hollidaysburg Senior High School Sports Building on Montgomery Street. Asbury United Methodist Church at 1341 Grandview Road in Altoona will have their annual yard sale Saturday, September 26th. That will be from 8 a.m. until 1 p.m. There will be puzzles, books, food, drinks, bake sale, crafts, jewelry, and a variety of yard sale items. Come join us for a three-day old-fashioned revival featuring Major Christopher Blessing from the Altoona Salvation Army as the guest speaker. This will be September 27th through September 29th. This takes place at the Memorial Church of the Brethren, 210 North Wall Street in Martinsburg. Learn more about these and other events around the region at WTLR.org. 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
2: Something for us to think about? Most of us have a version of ourselves we'd rather leave behind. A chapter we'd quietly remove from the story if we could. 2 Corinthians 5:17, it's a promise. It says, "Therefore, if anyone is in Christ, the new creation has come, the old has gone, the new is here." 2 Corinthians 5:17. You see, the Apostle Paul doesn't offer a self-improvement plan. He announces a new creation, not a renovation, a new start. The old has gone, the new is here. That's not wishful thinking. That's the promise of what happens when someone steps into Christ. If you are carrying the weight of who you used to be, you can put it down. That person doesn't define you anymore. The new one does. That's a wonderful promise. 2 Corinthians 5:17. 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We are going to take a music break and then join Faith and Finance.

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1: What if financial success isn't the destination, but simply the foundation for something greater? 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And here's something you may not know. Scott was also a two-time academic All-American basketball player at St. Louis University. Scott, great to have you with us.
2: Well, Rob, thanks so much for having me. It's great to be here. And thanks for all you do in leading the faith and finance movement.
1: Well, thank you. It's a privilege. And you as a certified kingdom advisor are a huge part of that. Scott, in your book, you introduce what you call the significance pyramid, a framework for moving beyond financial success toward purpose and generosity and ultimately to surrender to Christ. But you start by challenging a message our culture constantly reinforces, that more achievement and more income and more possessions will eventually bring satisfaction. Why does that promise fall short?
2: Well, I think most of us, myself included, for most of my life have been addicted to the up and to the right chart, right? We've tried that and Rob, frankly, just came up empty. And we're all pursuing something that we believe will ultimately satisfy us, whether it's money, achievement, status, recognition, or some other version of more.
1: Yeah.
2: But the problem is it can give us a sense of accomplishment, but it doesn't bring that lasting fulfillment at a soul level. And even people who reach the very top of industry or whatever they're climbing often discover that the satisfaction that they expected doesn't last. I love what Andy Stanley says is our appetites are never fully and finally satisfied. And we were created for something so much more beyond ourselves. And just, I know you and I believe that ultimately the longing we're trying to satisfy is only going to be met in a saving relationship with Jesus.
1: Oh, boy, that is so well said. And I want to unpack this today by looking at the significance pyramid. But first, who's it for? This really applies to everyone, regardless of their income, wealth, or circumstances, right?
2: It really does. But it kind of came about, my background in sports and athletics drew me, every coach I played for, Rob, showed me the John Wooden's pyramid of success. And if you're not familiar with John Wooden, 10 national championships at UCLA, arguably the best coach of all time. Mm. And he had this pyramid of success, very famous framework. And there were 15 core attributes that Wooden said, if you had these things, you can get to the top of the pyramid of success. And it was things like friendship and loyalty and grit and determination and perseverance, all those things. But at the very top of Wooden's pyramid of success was a word called two words, competitive greatness. And you define competitive greatness by saying, being at your best when your best is required. And I thought that was pretty great. But the longer I've lived, I've just realized there's got to be more than that. I've met a lot of people, and you have too, that have reached, quote unquote, competitive greatness, as the world would define it. Yeah. And they're very empty, and they're very sad, and they're not fulfilled. And so I just really felt like it's an homage to Wooden's pyramid of success, but we need a different North Star and one that points beyond ourselves. And the actual literal word significance comes from the idea of making a sign. You think about, signify, and every life points somewhere. And so the question is, what is our life pointing towards? Is it pointing towards ourselves or something outside of ourselves that perhaps has more meaning and more purpose?
1: Mm. Boy, that's so helpful. And we're going to get into and unpack the significance pyramid. We've got just 30 seconds before the break. Frame up then what you did building off that idea to create this.
2: The framework starts with stewardship. And it isn't depending upon having a large income. It can apply to anybody. But it also starts with margin, not just financial margin, but financial margin does give us, it creates freedom to pursue the significant things of our life. And the goal isn't simply to become rich or wealthy. as you and I know, it's to become a faithful steward of what God has given us to continue to move toward a life of greater purpose and significance.
1: Mm. Well, folks, right after this break, we're going to unpack the significance pyramid, this framework for moving beyond financial success toward purpose, generosity, and ultimately surrender to Christ. Scott Highmark here today. Much more to come just around the corner. 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
1: Success was never meant to be a final destination. 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We talk about that each day on this program. Hi, I'm Rob West. 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And Scott, before the break, you were talking about this significance pyramid, and I want you to unpack it. And we're going to start at the foundation. You began talking about this before the break, but it's really about stewardship. So why is that the starting point, and what does faithful stewardship make possible?
2: Yeah, that's a great question. It's really about allocating all of our resources, including our time, our talent, and our treasure, and making sure that those are all in order. And it's understanding, including financial, but understanding what we have, where it's going, and living within our means. And my wife and I, we've been married for 30 years, and we still have this, I'll call it a discussion, about a budget. Mm-hmm. And I always tell her that a budget's actually freedom. And she says, no, a budget's actually restrictive. And I said, no, I'm trying to reframe this. And if we create a budget, it actually creates freedom, because then we can spend and give generously and not have anxiety or guilt about what we should do. So even she and I still have that discussion after 30 years of marriage, but it does start with stewardship, and stewardship is essential, but it's just the foundation, because once money isn't consuming so much of our attention, we can begin asking ourselves better questions and what we want those resources to accomplish. And I love that the phrase that money can help fund our purpose, but it won't help us find our purpose. So there's another layer beyond that.
1: Yeah, that's so true and very well said. Let's move to that next level of the pyramid. It's what you call symmetry. What does that mean, and what does it look like in someone's financial life?
2: Yeah, you think about the word symmetry, it's symmetrical, it's in alignment. Alignment is really another word for it. It means aligning the way we actually live with the things that we say we value. And what breaks my heart, Rob, is that, and you and I have seen this so many times, is that when we meet people who say that their family, their faith, even giving, service, generosity are the most important things in their life, their marriage, but their calendar and their checkbooks don't line up. They tell a different story. And James 1 describes someone looking in the mirror and then walking away and forgetting what he looks like. And we should have that same kind of alignment between what we believe and how we live. We always talk about, do the words and the pictures of my life match up?
1: Yes.
2: And sometimes achieving that symmetry requires difficult changes. It's not easy, but there's a deep soul satisfaction in knowing that our life is in alignment with our values. And it takes hard work to get there.
1: Yeah. And interestingly, money is one of those clearest indicators of what we value and where our priorities are, because we vote with our wallet every day of the year. And so it really becomes very clearly seen. I know you share a story in the book about a client who realized the way he was living didn't actually reflect one of his deepest values, which was his family. Share that experience that you shared in the book.
2: Yeah, exactly. He was a high-level executive, traveled over 150 days a year, had children that were kind of getting close to the end of high school and going to be off in college, and they were going to become empty nesters. And financially, he didn't need to continue to work, but had the habit of just striving. It was so ingrained that he never seriously considered reordering his life in alignment with what he valued. And so just simply one day, I just asked him, why are you still working? And I said, you know, you watch a track meet and there's a tape in a 100-yard dash, and whoever hits the tape first won the race. Yeah. I said, you hit the tape. You've won the financial race. And it just challenged him, you know, softly and gently in a way that made him reconsider that. And he eventually walked away from his job and he gained that time with his children and his ailing mother and is now doing some ministry work. But it was just started with simply asking him, you say these things are the most important in your life, and yet you're not ordering your life in alignment with those values.
1: Yeah, that's such an important and a convicting message, and a beautiful illustration of the role of a certified kingdom advisor who understands both financial acumen and the technical side, but also the heart of God and scripture and what really matters in our lives. Scott, let's move to level three of the significance pyramid, which is what you call self-satisfaction. That phrase might sound a little self-focused at first, but you're really getting at the idea of purpose and calling, aren't you?
2: That's exactly right. It's really about discovering the work that God created us to do uniquely and intentionally stepping into it. I mean, the Bible talks about in Ephesians 2:10, we are God's handiwork. We are his workmanship created in Christ Jesus to do good works, which he prepared in advance for us to do. And so we're called to contribute to this world and the next. And I love thinking about calling and will. I think about Henry Blackaby made that important distinction. He said, we're asking the wrong question. Instead of asking the question, what is God's will for my life? What does God want for me?
1: Yes.
2: He said, the better question is, what is God's will, period?
1: Yes.
2: And then am I open to the idea of adjusting my life to join God in his will? And this is where the focus begins shifting away from ourselves and towards God, towards his will, his design, and who he created us to be. But even that purpose and fulfillment you talked about in the question, that you can have purpose and personal fulfillment, but it's not the top of the pyramid, because if our purpose ends with our own self-satisfaction, then it's ultimately about us and we're ultimately going to be empty.
1: Yeah, that's well said. That takes us to level four, which is significance. That's the goal, of course. What begins to change, Scott, when we move from personal fulfillment to living for something beyond ourselves?
2: Yeah, this is where the focus shifts, Rob, from internal focus to outward focus. And the question changes from what makes me happy to how can I use what I've been given? How can I be a steward of this to serve someone else? It means being willing to sacrifice, to have less, perhaps, so that someone else can have more, or give something up for another person's good. And on the surface, most people listening to this might say, well, that sounds like a bad trade, Scott. Why would I do that?
1: Yeah.
2: But we learn through scripture that that's actually the abundant life, and it's the life that Jesus modeled for us. In Philippians 2, he talks about describing him as taking the nature of a servant rather than use his position for his own advantage. So if that's our model, then that's really what significance should be about, loving and serving others, even when it costs us something.
1: We've got just about 45 seconds, but even once we reach the top of the pyramid with significance, you take this one step further to what we're ultimately after, and that's surrender, right?
2: Yeah, because even a generous, purposeful, others-focused life will fall short of what we were created for. And surrender goes beyond giving away your resources and surrendering all of ourselves. But it matters who we surrender to. And for me, the ultimate destination of the pyramid is surrendering all of my life to the Lord. And, you know, I'm in the financial business. We talk about faith and finances a lot, but are we open to the idea of, instead of internal rate of return, but an eternal rate of return? And I would just hope that this book could inspire people to move from fear to freedom, from worry to worship, and perhaps instead of chasing success, pursuing significance for the rest of their life.
1: Wow. Incredible. 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Scott, thanks for your time today.
2: Great to be with you, Rob. Thanks for having me.
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1: 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Let's go to Texas. Hi, Kathy. How can I help you?
5: Thank you. I have recently retired, and my husband will be retiring probably sometime next year. But something that we had started doing is using a credit card to charge our groceries every month, and then we pay it off before the finance charges kick in.
1: Yeah.
5: And the reason we're doing that is to get travel rewards points.
1: Yes.
5: And I was just wondering your thought on using a credit card for things like that, or should we just figure that into our budget monthly and just take the money out of our budget instead of charging?
1: Yeah. No, I like that, Kathy, a lot. I'm not someone who says you can't use credit cards. It's only an issue when it becomes, you know, a problem because you're not using the credit card for budgeted items. And so if you use them for non-budgeted items that are outside what you can afford, then that's when you start carrying a balance. But if you're using them only for budgeted items and you're paying it off in full at the end of the month, then you're in great shape because, to your point, you're going to get the rewards, you're going to add the convenience of being able to pay electronically, and then thirdly, you've got the protections as well. So with a debit card, for instance, if the account was compromised, you could maybe get the money back. The problem is, until they resolve the issue, the money's gone out of your account until the bank makes you whole. With a credit card, you just dispute the transaction and you never are out the money. They take it from there. And so, you know, there's some protections, there's flexibility, there's convenience. And when you use it, for instance, with the FaithFi app, you can connect those accounts and see those transactions come in, actually have them go into your digital envelopes and monitor where you're at with each of your envelopes at any point in the month. So, for instance, with your eating out envelope, if you have one, you could say, where are we at? Well, we've got a week left and the money's gone, so we're done for the month. And you can make those decisions in real time. But bottom line is, Kathy, no, I don't have any problem with the way you all are doing it. The key is only budgeted items, pay it off in full, zero interest. Hey, we appreciate your call today. Let's go to Georgia and James. Thanks for calling. Go ahead.
6: Yeah, so a while back, probably a year ago, you talked about QCDs.
1: Yes.
6: So I'm 71 years old now, and so I want to start doing my tithe and offering through my, it's a TSP right now, but I'm getting ready to roll them over. And part of it I'm going to go to the bank with. But since, you know, I insure $250,000, I'm going to do something else with the rest of it. So I'm trying to figure out, you know, what's a QCD, is annuity a QCD, and if it is, what's the best company to go to?
1: Yes, it's a great question. The qualified charitable distribution, James, is one of my favorite tools for giving, specifically for money coming out of an IRA. So you would need to roll it first to an individual retirement account, which you can do. Once you separate from service, you can roll that out. And as long as you roll it to a traditional IRA, what's often called a rollover IRA, then that is not a taxable event because inside the TSP, it's in a tax deferred environment. And so is the traditional IRA. And so you roll it over to the IRA. At that point, so long as it's in an IRA and you are 70 and a half or older, you become eligible to give money directly from your IRA to a charity. Now, QCDs cannot be made from an annuity unless it's an IRA annuity that permits QCDs. That's uncommon, but it does happen. It's plan specific, so you would need to ask. But in just about every other situation, the way the QCD works is you would roll that money to the IRA, and then at that point, you could make a gift directly to your church, FaithFi, any ministry you choose who is a 501c3 not-for-profit. And as long as that money doesn't come to you and goes straight to the charity, it's not going to be added to your taxable income for the year. You don't get a deduction, but it never gets added. And remember, every other distribution or withdrawal from an IRA that comes to you is taxable. And therefore, the amount of the distribution gets added to your taxable income for the year. The qualified charitable deduction is the only way the money comes out without ever paying any tax on it, but it has to go straight to a charity. Does that make sense?
6: Okay, so, well, I know, because 25% of my RMD is going to be taxable because that's going to come to me, because 75% will go to my church.
1: Okay.
6: But
1: yeah,
6: the problem is I'm trying to get the rest of my money to something other than the bank in order to do the QCD.
1: Yeah, got it. And how much do you have in that TSP right now, roughly?
6: I got $470,000.
1: Okay. And how much are you taking out per year? Only the required minimum?
6: Right. Yeah, okay. I don't need the money at all.
1: Yeah, yeah, very good. So what I would recommend, James, is for you to connect with a certified Kingdom advisor who could help you, first of all, open that IRA. But secondly, after you all spend a lot of time together talking about your income needs, which clearly you don't have any, at least as it relates to the IRA, and your risk tolerance, your goals and objectives, what God's doing in your life, where you're headed in the future, could help you build a portfolio and manage this money with the appropriate level of risk that aligns with your goals and objectives. And so it would be probably a mix of largely bonds, maybe some CDs, maybe some money market, maybe a smaller allocation to stocks. So you have a growth component. But the advisor would open that IRA, you'd roll the TSP in, he or she would build the portfolio, and then they could ensure that you take enough out each year to reach the required minimum and direct it so that 25% is coming to you as a taxable distribution, 75% of your RMD going straight to charity or ministry. And then they've handled the investment selections for you, which clearly you don't want to do anyway. So that would typically be the way I would recommend you go, but give me your thoughts on that.
6: Okay, so where would you find the Kingdom Advisor?
1: Yeah, just go to findacka.com. That's findacka.com, stands for Certified Kingdom Advisor, and you could do a zip code search and find, I would interview maybe two or three, find the one that you feel like is the best fit for you. There's about 2,000 Certified Kingdom Advisors across the U.S. and Canada. They've met high standards in character and competence and experience, and they've been trained to bring a biblical worldview. They've got at least 10 years experience, pastor reference, client reference, annual continuing education, regulatory review. We put them through the paces, but if they've achieved the CKA designation, which is the only industry accepted designation in financial services for biblically wise financial advice, then you know that they share your values and can bring God's perspective to bear in their counsel.
6: Okay. Thank you.
1: Excellent, James. Thanks for your call today. Again, that website, findacka.com. Well, folks, thanks for being along with us today. A big thanks to my team today. We're grateful for Sandy and Jim and Devin. Couldn't do it without them. Have a wonderful weekend, and we'll see you next week. Lord bless you. Bye-bye.
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8: My friend Scott told me about a man he knows who's been a professional bus driver for years, actually from Australia, but he's driven bus tours in places across the world. And he says there's this one classic movie that his passengers seem to watch on just about every bus tour. In fact, it's been shown on his bus so many times, he says he literally knows the script of the movie by heart. But the funny thing is, because he's always driving, he's never seen the movie. But he knows all the words. Well, I'm Ron Hutchcraft, and I want to have a word with you today about only knowing the words. You know, it's not enough to just know the words, especially when it comes to a personal relationship with Jesus Christ. The Bible describes people who are a little like that bus driver who knows all about the movie but has never really experienced it. These people know all the words about Jesus, but somehow they have never really seen Jesus, never really experienced him as their personal Savior, their personal Lord. In fact, there's probably someone like that listening right now. And Jesus is reaching out to you right now to become more than words to you. In Mark chapter 7, verse 6, our word for today from the Word of God, the Lord may be describing you or someone you know. These people, he says, honor me with their lips, but their hearts are far from me. In other words, they talk a good game. They talk a God game. They sound like they know him, but they're far away. And only God knows it because they sound so good. This business of belonging to Jesus and having eternal life is so much more than something in your vocabulary or in your head or the meetings you go to. Romans 10:10 makes it clear that, quote, it is with your heart that you believe and are justified. That means made right with God. It's whether Jesus is in your heart that determines your destiny, not whether he's in your words or your head or your beliefs or your schedule. It's possible to have Jesus all around you, but not inside you. And if you're missing Jesus, you're going to miss heaven. Could it be that for all your time and experience in the world of Jesus followers, you've somehow never really committed yourself to the man who died for you? In Matthew 7, Jesus describes people who will come to him on Judgment Day, saying all the right words, having all the right background, having done all the right things, and then some of the most chilling words in the Bible, he will say to them, I never knew you. They had Christianity, but they missed Christ. Those who are in the deadliest danger zone may not be those who haven't heard about Jesus, but those who have heard over and over again, and they've never responded. Could that be you? You're risking a hardened heart that passes a spiritual point of no return. This is the day for you to say words to Jesus, not just all the words about him, words from your heart to his heart that say, Jesus, beginning today, I want to really belong to you. I'm totally trusting you now as my Savior from my sin, which you paid for when you died on that cross. Listen, he's been waiting a long time for that invitation to come and take over your life. Don't risk hardening your heart, my friend. Don't risk missing what could be your final opportunity. If you want to be sure you belong to him today, if you want to cross over, as the Bible says, from death to life and know him in your heart, not just your head, I think our website would be a great place for you to go next. It's anewstory.com. It'll help you nail down your personal relationship.

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1: Happy Friday. Welcome to the Lunch Hour, my friend. I'm Maritza with you this hour. Up next is Truth for Life with Alistair Begg. And on the program, here's something surprising. The demons encountered by Jesus knew exactly who he was. They recognized his authority and even acknowledged the truth about him. But knowing who Jesus is isn't the same as trusting him. And today, Alistair Begg explores the difference between knowledge and genuine faith. 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
3: 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This is the message that Joan and Doug want to share with them. May God bless you in your marriage today and always. Happy 5-year anniversary. Lots of love, Mom and Dad. Would you join us in thanking Joan and Doug for supporting this day of broadcasting and in wishing Emily and Ross a very happy anniversary?
4: Does it surprise you that demons in Scripture demonstrate a solid understanding of the Bible? Scripture makes it clear they actually believe in Jesus. So how is their belief different than ours? We'll find out today on Truth for Life. Alistair Begg is teaching from Mark chapter 1, beginning with verse 21.
5: And I don't know if you've ever experienced anything like this, but if you have, then you will remember it. Here he has begun to teach, and all of a sudden, a man in the synagogue who was possessed by an evil spirit started to shout out right in the middle of the event. And it's possible that he did this all the time, and that the authorities in the synagogue didn't know what to do with him. It's possible that that was the case, and that the authorities used to come down the aisle and say, excuse, if you could just be quiet, please, it would be a tremendous help to all of us, just maybe go outside for a little while or so on. I don't know, but if we assume that this interruption, that this confrontation was a unique event, you've got to imagine that the effect was quite unbelievable. In other words, they routinely come along, routinely somebody preaches, eventually they stop and they all go away, but not on this occasion. All of a sudden, this fellow stands up. Notice that this individual is described as being possessed, verse 23, of an evil spirit or an unclean spirit. Akatharto. Verse 26, the evil spirit shook the man violently. Verse 27, he even gives orders to evil spirits and they obey him. Now notice, evil, evil, evil versus who are you? The Holy One of God. So the confrontation here is between the dramatic, kingly rule of the absolute purity of God manifest in Jesus and the powers of darkness whom Jesus has already confronted in the temptation in the wilderness. He has come out of that victorious. Satan has left him waiting for a more opportune time, presumably the temptation in the Garden of Gethsemane. But it would be ridiculous to assume that the king, in all of his absolute holiness, could move within the precincts of absolute demonic activity and there not be a confrontation. Now, this shouldn't surprise us as readers of Mark's gospel, because Jesus has come, as Mark has told us, and the inauguration of his kingdom

0: reveal that people with faith in God are the happiest.
1: So many believe happiness comes from fame and fortune and buying whatever they want. But Pastor Greg Laurie points out how quickly those people find their lives disappointing.
0: So it really comes down to this. Happiness does not come from what you have. It comes from who you know. And the Bible emphatically says, happy are the people whose God is happy.

0: This is Pastor Andrew Taylor with The Way, Truth, Life Radio, Scripture Verse of the Day. 2 Timothy 2:15 says, "Study to show thyself approved unto God, a workman needeth not to be ashamed, rightly dividing the word of truth." Have you ever done a job or made something, and when you were done, you knew that you'd not done your best, and you certainly were not proud of the end result of your labor? I don't know about you, but as a Christian, I have at times felt that way at the end of the day. I knew I had not put forth the effort necessary to truly be successful in my Christian life. I was ashamed of the end product. Here in 2 Timothy, we're told the secret to not being ashamed. We're instructed to study God's Word. We often refer to reading our Bibles, but it goes much deeper than that. We must study the Word of God. Why? Not just for information, but for our transformation. We're not pursuing a mere mental ascent. We know if we study God's Word that it is alive and it's powerful. It will transform us into who God wants us to be, and we can live a life for Christ that we are proud of.
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1: 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This is the message that Joan and Doug want to share with them. May God bless you in your marriage today and always. Happy 5-year anniversary. Lots of love, Mom and Dad. Would you join us in thanking Joan and Doug for supporting this day of broadcasting and in wishing Emily and Ross a very happy anniversary?
2: Children today are growing up in a world flooded with fear and anxiety. Good afternoon. I'm Maritza with you here at Way Truth Life Radio. Coming up on today's edition of Family Talk, Roger Marsh continues his inspiring conversation with Montel and Kristen Jordan about their children's book, Shiloh, and the not-so-scary girl above his bed. They are going to share how parents can redefine the monsters that kids fear by inviting God into those anxious moments and equipping children with the tools of faith and courage. Let's listen.
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4: Well, welcome back to Dr. James Dobson's Family Talk. I'm Roger Marsh, and you've joined us for part two of our conversation with Kristen and Montel Jordan, talking about their brand new

0: So we're kind of got a wide age range, but when they're in that 2, 3, 4, 5 year age range, they are growing up in a world right now where there's a lot of anxiety, you know, mm-hmm. and kids are having fears that maybe we didn't have that much when we were kids. But, you know, one of the things that we like to say to children of that age is, well, okay, it's okay. Don't be afraid. You know, I'm here. You know, don't worry about, you know, the monsters or the lights on the wall or whatever. It's fine. It's all going to be okay. But this generation of children is a different breed. I mean, in terms of the anxieties they're dealing with. And I know you've written a new children's book that kind of addresses that. What was the impetus for writing Shiloh and the Not-So-Scary Girl Above His Bed, which is kind of a slightly deceptive title because of who Shiloh actually is?
1: Yes.
2: Well, this actually came about, my little Shiloh guy. It came about when my son was 3 and he was afraid of the monster under his bed. And he would come to our bedroom every night. And I was like, oh, God, please show me what we need to do. And I really, I had this epiphany. And I said, honey, what if the monster that lives under your bed is more afraid of you than you are of him? And maybe one day he could be your friend. Maybe he's just afraid of you being different. And it just, his whole mind was like, wait, what? And it just turned his whole, I said, yeah. Listen, you don't have to be afraid. You don't have to, but maybe you'll have a friend. And he was like, what? But but that is, it really turned it upside down, but it turned its fear upside down because now he's no longer afraid of the thing that he doesn't know.
1: Yeah, I think that 3-year-old was a lot smarter than me because I'm like, so you are confirming that there is actually a monster. So this is a real thing. No, but I think what you were able to show him is that the things that we fear the most are actually things that may be afraid of us. They're afraid of us conquering a fear of doing this or afraid of us conquering it. And we believe that unattended fear as a child becomes trauma as an adult.
2: Yeah, amen. And it comes to anxiety and depression or oppression. And what we've seen is that on our couches, when we do marriage ministry, we have a plague of people who is afraid of everything, afraid to go, afraid to leave, afraid to commit, afraid to make a decision.
1: Afraid of uncertainty, all those different things.
2: And I think those source from us being a kid of not learning how to deal with fear properly. And so our goal and our desire out of this book and with Shiloh is to invite God into childhood fears and teach them how to invite faith into a fear so that they can learn how to be brave and courageous. It's not that it's not scary, because it is.
1: That's right.
2: But with God, we can take one brave step at a time.
1: Yeah.
2: And if we learn this at a 3 to 5 year old age, that now when we're adults or even when we're in middle school dealing with a bully or high school and we're learning how to go, we want to go to college, the things that we're naturally afraid of, and really what it is it's a fear of the unknown. But when we invite God and teach them how to invite God into that scenario, it changes everything in their life and how they process.
1: Yeah, Shiloh teaches us all how to do it afraid. I said, he shows us how to do it afraid, how to take just one brave step at a time and to find out that the thing that you are probably the most afraid of is more afraid of you.
0: Yeah, it's interesting when you think about that kind of Peter walking on water moment that we all have from time to time where there's something we have to do that our mind says, this can't be happening. This is scary. Right. If I take a step on the water, I'm going to drown because, I mean, I'm a human being. But when our eyes are on the Lord and we're processing it the right way, and young kids, I mean, this is a reality I think a lot of us grandparents especially have to face, is they're processing a lot different set of emotions than we ever had to. And they're in a world that's a little crazier. And if we're not careful, like you said, you guys are seeing the fruits of that labor where adults are in having marital conflict, maybe because of some unresolved childhood fears and traumas that their 3-year-old brain said, this is how I'm going to cope with this. And then they bring that into marriage. It's got to be a big revelation for a couple to realize it's not that I'm fighting with him or fighting with her. It's 3-year-old me's having a hard time with 5-year-old them.
2: That's correct. And you know, the interesting part of that is that I don't think we mean to, but just to exactly what you said, Roger, we tell kids, don't be afraid. It's okay. Mm-hmm. not okay. It's okay to us as an adult because we've already conquered that fear. But truth

0: happily as an adult, there are fears we haven't conquered that we're afraid of on a regular. And we would be so upset if somebody said to us, don't be afraid.
1: Yeah.
0: It's like, do you have any idea what this is?
2: Yeah.
0: But the truth is that as we teach kids, and it's interesting, one of the things that he says repeatedly in the Bible is be bold and courageous.
2: Mm-hmm.
0: Because it's scary.
1: Yeah.
0: The only reason you would say that
1: and have to repeat it
0: over and over is because this, it's a fearful thing. But it's not that we don't do it. We just learn how to do it with faith leading.
2: How do you take a book like Shiloh and the Not-So-Scary Girl Above His Bed and actually apply it? I mean, a lot of times when you're reading with kids, you're reading to them and thinking, okay, well, it's the phonics, or they're following the words and they're looking at the pictures, or, you know, whatever it is, there's a lot of different emotions going on. But there's such a strong message, I want to say heavy, but a strong message in this book. How do you recommend a parent or a grandparent who's reading this with their youngster really kind of dig into it and utilize it for everything that you're hoping it would accomplish?
3: I think, first of all, we wanted to make sure that we redefine what monsters look like. Mm-hmm. So we live in a world where every horror film, you know, that comes out, there's these new characters that emit, it becomes more demonic. Everything in the world is meant to, like, I remember when I was a kid, like, there were things that I were afraid of that today it's like, I don't even want to watch commercials anymore because it's so outward. Like, the enemy is so pronounced with it.
2: Yes.
3: And so we needed to redefine monster for children. And so Shiloh, this little guy, he is not intimidating. He is not menacing. And to give the picture of that to a child that, if there is something that you're fearful of, this is really what, he's like a squish ball. It's like something that you could smush between your fingers. Like, so redefining monster, I think, and let's just be real, man. We live in a world where there are not only supernatural type of monsters, like there are human monsters today that yes. people are really scary, you know? And as we're filming this, you know, we're watching floods, over in Nepal, and we're watching things, and we have a 14-year-old, and it's just like, oh my God, like, it just, her 14-year-old soul the other day was just so hurt because it wasn't that, the type of scary monster, but still, it was that a flood can be a monster, or Gary, Indiana, without power for 2 weeks, can become a monster. Like, there are regular world event things that can become monstrous, fearful things. And so our goal as parents, I think, in reading this book to our children and to our grandchildren, it's literally showing, one, we're connected to you, we're here. We're trying to show you how to bring God into that fear space to be able to be more comforted.
0: And I think one of the key things is that as we're reading this, the goal of it is what is it that you're afraid of?
2: Hmm.
0: And listen, because they'll tell you. That's the thing about kids. They're so, they don't hold anything to the chest. They'll unobliteratedly tell you and say, so tell me why you think you're afraid of that. Why is that scary to you? And they'll tell you that too. And then you'll start to see what's in their brain, in their mind, what they've seen, what they've heard. Mm-hmm. And then you can introduce God in a way that is so kind and so gentle, is perfect. It's just like the Holy Spirit is, and say, what if you invited God in to say, can you show me what this really is?
2: Yeah.
0: Can you show me how I'm really supposed to look at this? And when they have that framework, a brain that is so simple and so in the context of, I'm not deluded with all the yucky things yet, right? My innocence is actually one of my protective things of that it is really so simple. You can invite God in, he'll come, he'll make you brave, and allow you to take one brave step. But we're empowering them as opposed to placating them or dismissing them.
2: Right.
0: And so I think it's the lean in and listen.
2: I love that description, Kristen, especially as you're talking about the innocence of children, because I think that's one of the things in the modern culture. And I'd love to get your take on this because you have five children, five grandchildren, so you get the generational perspective. But it seems like there was a time in our culture where we really did work to protect the innocence of kids. And now it seems like we're in such a big hurry to get them mature, you know, with all these different challenges. I know even Dr. Dobson's writing, we look back on some of the books that he wrote, you know, in the 80s and the 90s and think, boy, this was kind of a precursor to where we are right now. But I don't even think he could have imagined it would be so bizarre. But what are some of the things that you noticed, especially in publishing this book, saying, boy, if I was writing this for our kids when they were little, you, of course, the impetus being one of your children. But now if I was writing this for my grandkids, how are things a little bit different? I mean, that's kind of a convoluted question, but did you get enough of that out of that to where you can make a cogent response?
3: Yeah. I think that this just happens to be one story that Shiloh shines the light on, this fear of what's underneath the bed. But when you start to look at, like you said, if somebody have a fear of shadows, fear of sleeping in the dark, fear of what's in the closet, fear of swimming, will I make friends? Will they accept me? First day of school, going to the dentist. Kids have things that are legitimately places they could be afraid of, specifically because we live in a world right now where fear is now not something that's tucked away somewhere that you have to find.
0: It's touted.
3: It's searching. Celebrated. And celebrated. And, ooh, did that scare you? Did that commercial scare you? Did that scare you? And so because the kingdom is violent and it taketh by force, we can't allow the fear stuff in the world to be trying to take more ground than the God stuff, than what we're taking. And so this has to be at the forefront. It has to be in people's faces. It has to be able to see that God people are not shying back from the word of God or from the name of Jesus and just kind of shying back and tucking it and making it something that means nothing while stuff is literally crawling out of your TV screen and your kid's iPad and your phone to make sure that they feel a fear and have anxiety and things.
0: So
3: like
0: I have
3: that.
0: To give them the tools. I have to get, I can't take you completely out of the world. Now, I can remove some of those things. I can make sure our kids didn't have phones until they were in the eighth grade. Our youngest daughter, she didn't have a phone until we went away to do prostate cancer. Only so that she could communicate with us. And we don't allow her in a room. And we don't allow her to have those devices in a room or by herself. So that, and listen, we have questions. Yep. I have questions. What are you watching? What is in there? What did you see today? And she has to explain what those things are. And then I have to give her and equip her. Now, mind you, all along, we have to equip them with the word of God. Right. We have to give them the antidote before it's a problem. Otherwise, when the problem arrives, they have no idea what to do with this.
3: Fear requires access.
0: Correct.
3: Right? There has to be a point of where something is seen. It has to have an entry point. It has to have a pinky toe. It has to have an entry place. To be able to even start to make a child feel a certain way. And so from that standpoint, as parents,
0: they don't come like that.
3: We must equip our kids to be able to have what they need to be able to fend off the fear, because the fear is, it's coming.
0: That's correct.
3: It's not like it won't come. Like, it's going to come, but what have we placed in there, inside of them, that God can pull out of them when it's required and when it's needed for them to be able to say, hey, be strong and be courageous?
0: It's building a tool belt on their, that they're like, I don't even know what these things are for. Don't worry about it. You're going to need it later.
3: Yeah.
2: Yep.
0: And as you're building this tool belt, and then they get to the battle, they're like, oh, I have this thing. Oh, I have this ninja star. Yeah. And really, it's the word of God, right? It's the word of God that equips them. It's the knowing who they are as an identity. Because then when something comes to question their identity, they already know, because they're rooted and grounded in the truth and the word of God. And so it's irrefutable. And so even when they're faced with something that seems, they go, you know what? I know that not to be true, because I've been taught all the way along that this is not so.
2: Yep. I love that. And I love your tool belt analogy too, Kristen. I hope that shows up in another one of the books, and the maybe as the Shiloh and the Not So Scary Girl book really starts to take root with people, we'll see more of this type of thing. But, you know, it's interesting. How many times do we as parents and grandparents, 2 Timothy 1:7, you know, God hasn't given us a spirit of fear. So we understand that and we'll claim that.
0: Yeah.
2: But we realize that our kids don't necessarily have that connection yet. And I could see that as one of the tools you would put in the tool belt for a child that says, trust me, just wear the belt. Just wear the belt.
0: That's it.
2: You're going to need these tools at some point. Trust me on that. Talk about why that intentionality is way more important now than it's ever been for other generations.
0: It's important because they have to be equipped. The things that they're battling and the things that they're seeing, we're seeing with our grandkids, they're battling things and seeing things way previously to what their parents had dealt with, right? Of the things that they see on TV, the things that are acceptable, that are in every common culture thing that you can think of, whether they're ads on the street, whether mm-hmm. it's commercials, whether it's the pop-ups on their devices. If we don't equip them, they will not be equipped, and we right. will have no one to look at but ourselves. And so I think that we're being held accountable. I think for us, we are very intentional. It's really interesting. I was having a morning the other morning, and I was a little frustrated. And my daughter, she stopped. She says, "Mommy, the wind and the waves may come." I was just like, wow. Man. But guess what? It's in there.
3: It's in
0: there. Right? Yeah. And she kicked me all of James 1 from top to bottom. And I was like,
2: oh, I love it.
0: Oh, that's right, baby. You're right. Mm-hmm. Mm-hmm. Wind and the waves, they come. But my eyes are on him. You're right, baby.
2: Amen.
0: He's like, she said, so it's going to be good. It's going to be a good day.
2: Mm-hmm.
0: You're right. It yeah. is. Because we choose. We get to. And she yeah. goes, that's right.
3: Yeah. And I remember, you know, there was a point in time where I had to come into my own understanding of who God was. Like, you can only live off mom and daddy's faith for so long.
2: Right, yeah. right.
3: So right now, it is our job as parents and as Mimi and Big Papa to give them our faith until it becomes their own, and they can choose and be able to say, hey, when I'm afraid, but Big Papa ain't afraid of nothing, or Mimi. Mm. is not afraid of anything, or Mimi and Big Papa faced cancer or this or that, and we weren't afraid and we prayed at that time. So maybe that's what I need to lean on even, you know, for myself right now. So this is just equipping. We are just doing a good thing. We're not just doing a good thing. We're doing a God thing, right?
0: It's even better.
3: By equipping our kids to be able to do this. And I think with Shiloh, we also are just creating a character and a series of stories that are so good that whether you know God or not, you would just want to read the story just based on, you know, just based on it being good content. And then mm-hmm. from there, maybe you're not looking for God, but God might be looking for you, you know, and through this little guy, you know, Shiloh, who introduces, you know, who introduces people to something bigger than himself, bigger than his mom and dad. Like, it's bigger. And so
0: because it is bigger, it's bigger, yes. it's bigger than all of it. And it's funny that scripture is what our entire book is predicated on, is that love, power, and a sound mind will absolutely mm-hmm. change the world. And if they could get that one simple thought of that love, power, and a sound mind overcome fear every time.
3: Yeah.
0: Then we're equipping them, and that's just one more tool.
2: Yeah, and this is a great tool to have in your home. Kristen and Montel Jordan have written a book called Shiloh and the Not-So-Scary Girl Above His Bed, and we've got a link for it up at drjamesdobson.org as well as for their website. There's someone listening to our conversation right now who is feeling, okay, I'm completely surrounded by fear. I mean, you talked about cancer. We've got a doctor's report. You talked about child struggling, you know, with fears and anxieties. We've got three of them. You know, we've got financial loss. Boy, though, you know, the phone just keeps ringing all day long, reminding us of how far behind we are. And so it's one thing to say, I want to operate in this spirit that's not fear, but it's power, love, and a sound mind. But I'm just having a hard time with it myself. What word of encouragement would you give to them? And Kristen Montel, either one of you, if you want to start in, I'd love to get your thoughts on that.
3: Yeah, I would say for somebody that's watching or listening to this right now, how we can encourage you is simply to say that the promises of God are always on the other side of process. Mm-hmm. Mm. I'll say that again because it's worth saying again. Promises of God are always on the other side of process.
0: That's right.
3: Every journey that we have been through to get to a journey of being healed, we had to go through a sickness to get through a journey of infidelity to be able to have marriage ministry. Like, there's always something that we've had to navigate to be able to get to the promise of God. Mm-hmm. And so I would say if you are going through something right now, I think that if you recognize that what you are in is the pathway that is a part of the process that is leading to the promise of what God says, then you got to focus less on the process and focus more on the promise. Mm-hmm. Because that's what's going to get you through to the other side. Well, God, even in the midst of cancer, I already knew, well, God said, all means all.
0: Yep.
3: And if he says I'll recover yes. all, even though I'm on this table, or even though I got this diagnosis, or even though I, you know, I'm focused on his promises. Mm-hmm. And I think you will learn to find that a lot of times what we are navigating through, we are thinking we're learning how to trust God. Mm-hmm. How, you know, I got to trust God. I got to trust God. I got to trust God. But sometimes you will find that you're in a process where God is saying, I trust you.
0: Yeah.
3: You're in the midst of this process because yes. I trust you mm-hmm. to complete it, to come through to my promise on the other side.
0: And the truth is that when we say that we trust God, he says, great, let's see.
2: Mm-hmm.
0: And the truth is that only through the process do we see that on the other side, exactly what he said was going to come to pass, came to pass. Yeah. Our words have power. There's life and death in the power of our tongue. And so we have the power to speak the promises in the midst of the process until we get to the promise.
2: Yeah. Amen. Amen. What a great word of encouragement and a great word of hope, especially for people who are going through struggling times, whether you be a three-year-old who's afraid about a monster who might be sleeping under their bed, or for someone who is in more advanced seasons of life where you've got bigger problems, but still a God who can handle whatever you're going through because he is the promise on the other side of the process. Shiloh and the Not-So-Scary Girl Above His Bed is the first book in this series written by Kristen and Montel Jordan, and we've got a link for it up at drjamesdobson.com. Kristen Montel, it has been a joy to spend some time with you today. Thank you so much for your heart for ministry and the example that you set for so many other people. And we appreciate you being with us today here on Dr. James Dobson's Family Talk.
0: It's our honor.
3: Thank you,
0: Roger.
2: Promises of God are always found on the other side of the process. Boy, that's great wisdom from our guests today here on Family Talk, Montel and Kristen Jordan. We've just heard the conclusion of my conversation with the Jordans discussing their journey of faith, music, and cancer, among other things. Now, if you missed part one of this conversation, or if you'd like to share today's program with a friend, visit jdfi.org, and while you're there, you'll find a link for both parts one and two of this conversation, as well as their new children's book. It's called Shiloh and the Not-So-Scary Girl Above His Bed. And remember, Shiloh's the monster this time. It's a very interesting twist on the traditional children's story about scary things in the dark. Again, you'll find information about the book as well as the audio when you go to drjamesdobson.org. Well, Montel Jordan shared his heart today for dads, urging fathers to take care of their health, to stay present with their families, and to equip their children with courage and the truth of God's word. 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
2: 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This is the message that Joan and Doug want to share with them. May God bless you in your marriage today and always. Happy 5-year anniversary. Lots of love, Mom and Dad. Would you join us in thanking Joan and Doug for supporting this day of broadcasting and in wishing Emily and Ross a very happy anniversary?

0: Radio for Christ-Centered Living. That's Ben Fuller and But the Cross. Hey, we're Sam and Sonia. We're not going to say good morning, though. We'll say good afternoon. We are stepping in this afternoon for Jason. He will be back with us on Monday. In the meantime, Sonia and I have decided to stay up much later than we normally would.
1: Right.
0: And join you for this afternoon instead of normally when we join you on weekday mornings.
1: That's right. And some extra afternoon coffee to keep us wide awake. Hey, listen, we're on in the mornings every weekday from 5 to 8:30. If you can just give us 10 minutes, you know, you're here with Jason every day. We'd love for you to join us in the mornings as well. If you like us, you can stay a little longer. If you like us even longer, you can take us on your drive, take us into the office. Perhaps you're just in your normal routine in the morning, but we're so glad that you're listening in. Normally, Jason is here, but we're stepping in, just covering him for a little bit. But if you like this and you like what you're hearing, hey, join us in the mornings at 5 in the morning till 8:30.

0: Jones.
1: Likes, logins, bank balances, they all grab our attention. But none of them hold us when life gets heavy. That's second-tier living. The good stuff comes first. Laughter that fills a room. A hug that lingers. The presence of God who calls you his own. What you stockpile won't last. What you share will. That's why we value you. 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

Hey, we're Sam and Sonia. Good afternoon. We're stepping in for Jason this afternoon. You know, one of the beautiful things about getting older is that it's not just, getting those aches and pains and making sound effects every time you try to stand up out of a chair, but instead it's being able to look back over the seasons of your life that made absolutely no sense when you were in them, but then finally recognizing all the places where God was just quietly saying, trust me, I've got this.

Most people don't read the fine print. Terms and conditions, warranty details, that tiny paragraph that says, good luck, human. But grace has no hidden catch. God doesn't love you only when you get it right. He doesn't stay close only when you feel strong. His mercy isn't buried in the details. It's right there in Jesus. Grace You Can Trust from Way Truth Life Radio. 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

0: Well, we are Sam and Sonia filling in for Jason this afternoon. And you know what? Jason is really good, Sam, at bringing knowledge and tidbits of information. And he's always got some great trivia. And so I thought, all right, I've got to fill these shoes. I'm going to come up with something you may not know. So a lot of things are invented out of necessity, right? Well, I found a list of things during World War II that soldiers needed a lot of things to survive that had yet to exist. And those inventors were scientists, but they were also mothers and businessmen and car companies. So let me tell you, Sam, the Jeep, it was built, you probably know, you know, for the Army. And then it became really popular and it came back out and they had the civilian Jeep in like 1945. And then aerosol bug spray protected soldiers from insects. That was definitely invented for those U.S. Army men. Then frozen orange juice was created, like the concentrated for the troops.
1: Yeah.
0: Things like super glue, Slinkies, and Silly Putty emerged from wartime research. And I was like, oh, that's really interesting.
1: Yeah.
0: But my favorite are M&Ms. I never knew that these were developed because they didn't want the candy to melt in their hands. And the Mars Company and the Hershey Company here in Hershey, PA, had this collaboration. It led to the creation of those M&Ms. And in 1947, the candy was made available to the public. So what are your top three items there that you would say, yeah, that's my go-to, I love that invention?
2: I mean, M&Ms would have to be top, you know, pretty high on that list. I'm not a big fan of regular M&Ms, but like the peanut M&Ms and stuff.
0: Oh, yeah, for sure.
2: Yeah. Then the other one, I actually did know about that. Super glue was created while they were trying to create a bulletproof glass.
0: Right.
2: And this super glue ended up being, you know, kind of a byproduct of them trying to do that. And so super glue would have to be high on that list because we break a lot of things in my house.
0: Right.
2: I can't tell you the number of times a Christmas ornament has lost a leg or an arm or something like that.
0: Yeah.
2: And we've had to put it back together in the last second. So probably those two would have to be top of my list.
0: Yeah. I think my favorite are the M&Ms, of course. Duct tape I use a lot. But I'd say the third is super glue, but I can never use it without it sticking to my fingers or making my fingers stick together.
2: Yeah.
0: And so just that list just kind of remind me of the many things of our everyday lives that came about because of a need and how people got together and used their God-given talents to create something that we still use today. Now, that is something encouraging. News for your Friday that everyone around the world can be grateful for, especially when we use our God-given talents.
3: 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The telephone number is 877-467-3502. And now, Community Calendar. The Mifflin County Amish Mennonite Historical Society's annual Fall Heritage Day will be held September 26th. That will be from 9 a.m. until 2 p.m. on the corner of Main and Walnut Streets in Belleville. Experience a powerful weekend of worship with renowned singer and songwriter Jason Upton. 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

0: Jamie McDonald and Desperate on listener-supported Way Truth Life Radio. Good afternoon. We're Sam and Sonia standing in today for Jason. And Sonia, I had some fun the other day. I was cleaning up in my little woodworking workshop in my garage.
1: Okay.
0: And I come across this little notebook, and I'm flipping through it, and I see like the original drawing that I did for my woodworking workbench. And I built this big workbench out of solid cherry lumber, and these were the drawings for like early ideas for what I was going to do. It really ended up not looking a whole lot like that. I made some changes along the way in the planning and everything. But looking back at that rough draft, that like original drawing, it's really cool to see where it ended up going. And I was reading something recently from author and speaker Bob Goff, and he was talking about us and how really all of us are like a rough draft. No matter where you're at in your life, you're still kind of a rough draft for the version of you that you are becoming. I don't look too harshly on those rough draft drawings of my workbench because I know what it ended up looking like, and it looked really good. So I want to be careful not to look too harshly on myself, as I'm a rough draft of who I'm becoming.

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1: Listener supported Way Truth Life Radio. We're Sam and Sonia. Good afternoon. Earlier this week, Sonia, I don't think I've even told you this yet, but I got a text message that just kind of made my day.
2: Mm.
1: It was a text message early one day this week in the morning. You and I, we were in the middle of hosting, you know, and I get a text message from a friend who gave their life to Jesus 1 year ago that day.
2: Oh, neat.
1: And he was just texting me and saying, like, it's, you know, amazing to think, like, a year ago this day, I finally gave my life to Jesus, you know. And
2: wow.
1: And that guy is listening, you know, to Way Truth Life Radio probably on a daily basis. And it's just awesome to think that we got to be a little part of his testimony. And I think that a big thank you goes out to everyone who's been involved with this ministry for the almost 50 years that we've been on the air, because for moments like that, it's there, it's on the air when someone needs it, when someone needs to hear the good news of Jesus, it's there and it's available to them.
2: Yeah, and growing someone that's new in their faith journey, isn't that what it's all about? Telling others about the saving grace of Jesus Christ and helping point people towards Christ-centered living with the hope of seeing more people in heaven. So we want to thank you for believing in this mission, for praying for us, for continuing to show up alongside of us and support us financially. And we have an opportunity for you to do that. We only come to you twice a year just because we need to make sure that we are financially set. The Lord has got plans for this ministry. He's always up to something. And so we are hopeful and anticipating that he is going to do some incredible work because of your prayers, your generosity. And we hope that you'll continue to be a part of it and praying over what you can do to help during our Harvest Share fundraising. 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
1: Well, good afternoon. We're Sam and Sonia. Let's look at the forecast for today. We are seeing a mix of sun and clouds. Highs today got up to the upper 70s, and that's pretty much where they're going to stay. We'll see about 49 degrees overnight tonight, so definitely cooling down a bit tonight and then into tomorrow as well. Patchy fog to start the day tomorrow, sunshine for most of the day, but a high of just 71 degrees.

A spare key is the most boring thing you own. It just sits there, hiding under a rock that never moves, or in a drawer nobody opens. 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
2: Way Truth Life Radio is a listener-supported ministry, and today's day of broadcasting has been sponsored by Joan and Doug Weaver in honor of their daughter and son-in-law, Emily and Ross's wedding anniversary. This is the message that Joan and Doug want to share with them. May God bless you in your marriage today and always. Happy 5-year anniversary. Lots of love, Mom and Dad. Would you join us in thanking Joan and Doug for supporting this day of broadcasting and in wishing Emily and Ross a very happy anniversary?

0: perfectly.
1: Well, good afternoon. We're Sam and Sonia, and happy Friday. You know, if you haven't already noticed, there's this distinct smell that is happening in the air. When I go outside, it's a lot colder in the morning. When I come to work, there's more leaves on the ground and colors that are really popping. And Sam, your pumpkin spice coffee in the studio is filling the air.
2: See, I do it. See, I do it for you. I drink all that pumpkin spice coffee just for you.
1: I know.
2: So it smells good.
1: I can't
2: in
1: have cinnamon, and so I'm allergic to it. So it's great because I do love the taste. I love the smell, and I get it through Sam's coffee in the air. Well, that means that fall is just around the corner, but this weekend is actually the final weekend of summer. The first day of fall is actually Tuesday, this coming Tuesday, September 22nd at 8.04 p.m. So you have all day to celebrate, you know, on Tuesday, the final hours of summer. But September feels like this time, you know, to welcome fall. And then you need to stop, though, for a minute.

0: it and take a look at, you know, what didn't I maybe get done? What did God do this past summer? Because we're entering into a change of season. And sometimes that's just our reminder of what God is doing and what he's done and what he's about to do. And so we have a challenge that we put on our Facebook on Good Morning with Sam and Sonia. And it is a question and a goal. And I know you've got one big goal this weekend, Sam.
1: Yeah, for sure. We asked the question over on our social media pages, Good Morning with Sam and Sonia. Fill in the blank. Before summer ends, I want to what? You can actually text us this afternoon. We're going to keep checking these responses. 833-559-5965, or share with us over on our Facebook page, Good Morning with Sam and Sonia. We know it's afternoon, but we didn't want to just change the name of the page just
0: no,
1: for one day.
0: That would be too much work.
1: So you can fill in your answer there as well. Fill in the blank. Before summer ends, I want to what? I've got projects I'm working on. Finishing our fence around the backyard is definitely a big part of that. So those are some of the things that I want to accomplish before the end of official summer. But how about you? Let us know. Text us 833-559-5965.
2: I want to dance like David. I want a faith like Paul. I want to sing like Silas tearing down the prison walls. I want to face that fire. It won't

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0: Well, good afternoon. We're Sam and Sonia filling in for Jason today for your Friday. Well, Sam, I love the beach. I love the thought of living on an island. I know that's not your cup of tea, right?
1: Well, living on an island would be...
0: With mountains, though.
1: Well, mountains are great. I don't mind the beach if I'm the only one on it, or there's only like me and a couple other people. Okay. It's my wife's version of going to the beach, which is just go to Ocean City, Maryland, lay next to 1,000 strangers for your little 2 inches of sand and bake in the sun. That's not my favorite.
0: All right.
1: But well, if it's like a relaxing, secluded beach,
0: if you owned it, that'd be great.
1: Yeah, I just need to own an island and then I'll be happy. That's all.
0: Well, it definitely can be a nice idea and just a dream. But I will say we're not created to live on an island all by ourselves. Jesus gives us words in scripture about our purpose for others in this world as his followers. Check this out. It's 2 Corinthians 5:20. It reminds us that we are Christ's ambassadors. God is making his appeal through us. We actually can speak for him and remind others to come back to God. You see, God's big picture and his purpose for us, it's to tell the world about Jesus. Did you hear that? Tell the world about Jesus. So let's come together as a listening family, ready and watching for those opportunities, whether you're on the beach with 1,000 people or you're just a little bit, you know, in your own little corner of the world with a few people. God gives us those opportunities. So let's go out and be the hands and feet of Jesus Christ today.

0: Radio for Christ-Centered Living. Hey, good afternoon. We're Sam and Sonia, and just for today, we're standing in for Jason. We do want to let you know about the school that we have on the virtual Way Truth Life Radio prayer bus today. All through the beginning of this school year, we want to highlight schools and be praying over them and encourage you to join us in that prayer. And today, someone added Pins Valley Area School District as the school district or schools that are on our prayer bus. And so today we want to lift them up in prayer.
1: That's right. Maybe their staff, perhaps someone that you know lives in that neighborhood near one of those schools, families, their teachers, administrators. We want to lift them up in prayer. There's about less than 1,300 students. It's a great school system. And we want to make sure that we just ask the Lord to create this hedge of protection around them as they enter into the next few months of school before the big holiday comes. I don't know about you, Sam, but I remember the days of my kids being so excited to start school, and then you're 2-3 weeks in, and then they're dragging out the door.
0: It's
1: not as fun anymore. It's hard to get up, and so they need a little bit of a motivator, and so we want to lift them up in prayer. This is such a great time to make sure that we pray for them today, the Penns Valley School District.
0: They are the Rams, by the way. So if you happen to see any like football scores or anything like that, then you can be rooting for the Rams from Penns Valley as we lift them up in prayer today. If you've got a school that is on your heart, maybe you live close to it, you've got students that attend it, or you even work at it maybe, share it with us so we can include it on the Way Truth Life Radio prayer bus. You can do that by texting it to us, 833-559-5965.
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3: In Revelation 3, God told the church at Laodicea that he wished they were either hot or cold, not lukewarm. Dr. Tony Evans has some advice about how we can add some degrees to our own devotion. He'll share it with us as we spend 2 minutes with Tony.
4: Mercury is very hot. All the time, it's red hot. That's because of its proximity to the sun. Pluto is very cold. It's always cold because of its lack of proximity to the sun. Now, we live on planet Earth. That's hot and cold because it's seasonal. And because it's seasonal, based on its turning, sometimes it's hot, sometimes it's cold. The problem with God is he has seasonal saints. They'll turn to God in this season and turn away from him in another season. See, they're seasonal saints because they rotate on him. And he's looking for ongoing proximity. If the life is not opened up, God is not going to share his power. So your pursuit of intimacy, which means exposure to the Lord, is critical for power. So anything you're hiding from him is limiting power from him. Time in his presence, time in his word, that must be the goal. You say, but I don't have time. Well, you always have time for what's first. You can't use that as an excuse, especially if you call for him for power. So anything you're hiding from him is limiting power from him.
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Hey, it's Sam and Sonia for Jason this afternoon. And we're going to continue sharing great music with you. We also want to encourage you, get in touch with us and get involved in the conversation. Today, we're asking, before the summer officially ends, which, by the way, happens literally this coming Tuesday, before the summer comes to an end, what is something you want to do or accomplish before it happens? 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

0: Well, hey, happy Friday. We're Sam and Sonia filling in for Jason just for today. And we've got a question for you because I'm not sure if you knew it already, but this coming Tuesday, September 22nd, is the last day of summer. So that means this is the final weekend that you've got to squeeze something in. If you didn't get it done this summer and you said, that was my goal, I had to get this done for the summer and you have yet to do it, this is your chance. And we're just going to make this kind of fun. We have a question on our socials, Good Morning with Sam and Sonia, that you can go to and fill in the blank. And this is the question. Before the summer ends, I want to fill in the blank. Well, Sam, I think I'm going to have ice cream one more time on my deck because it's going to be nice. Oh, that's my last summer hurrah. Does that sound exciting?
1: Yeah, such a hard life for you, Sonia. I'm so sorry you have to go have ice cream.
0: No, I don't eat a lot of ice cream, but I do create that memory as a summer memory. Now, listen to this cute little story, and this is why I kind of want to celebrate. So a friend texted us very last minute and said, could you join us for ice cream just up around the corner? And we had company in town, but we could not pass this up. They were celebrating their 9-year-old because she had given her heart to the Lord at camp just a few days before. And she was full of questions as we, about 15 to 20 of us, sat around and enjoyed ice cream and celebrated her. And she was just full of questions about Jesus now. And it was the sweetest thing to see her really wanting to understand what she had just done and this bubbling up feeling that she had inside. But her younger brother thought they were having this special time coming together. He was like, what's the big deal? I thought she, you know, she just passed her swimming test. Is everybody coming together to celebrate her swimming test at camp?
1: Yeah.
0: And not realizing that we were celebrating the fact that she was now just a Christ follower at such a young age, at 9 years old. Isn't that the sweetest thing?
1: In fairness, though, you know, I think swimming tests are a perfectly good reason to get ice cream, too.
0: That's right.
1: Now, I also believe that every occasion is a good occasion to get ice cream. If you want to celebrate getting green lights on the way to work and not getting red lights, let's go get some ice cream.
0: That's right.
1: I think that's perfect for any occasion.
0: Well, I'd have to set that in my budget because I could do that a lot, right?
1: Yeah.
0: But definitely, to me, in my mind, summer equals ice cream. But I can't have ice cream for pumpkin pie, birthdays, things like that. So I do have it other times. But
1: for our family, the dead of winter is still a great time for ice cream. It's like one of our food groups.
0: You keep them in business, don't you, over the winter?
1: Yes. All right. You can complete this question for us, answer this question for us. As summer draws to a close, one thing you want to do or finish or accomplish before summer officially ends is what? Share it with us in a text, 833-559-5965, or share on our social media page, Good Morning with Sam and Sonia.
2: This is Max Licato. For 6 long weeks, Elijah had walked across the wilderness of Sinai. Finally, he reached and began to ascend Mount Horeb. Elijah was in search of God. And according to 1 Kings chapter 19 and verse 9, the word of the Lord came to him, and he said to him, "What are you doing here, Elijah?" Elijah answered with a complaint. "I did everything you told me to do, but your people have rejected your covenants and killed your prophets. I'm the only one left in the country, and now they want to kill me too." Well, the Lord gave Elijah a word. According to verse 12, our Creator spoke to the prophet with a still, small voice. He will speak a word to you as well. Let His word, living and active, speak to you. 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This is Max Licato.
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1: Well, your weather forecast for the rest of the day today, still seeing that mix of sun and clouds, highs in the upper 70s. Tonight, though, partly cloudy and down to just 49 degrees overnight. We're going to see fog tomorrow to start off the weekend, then sunshine and 71. There's a good chance, though, late tomorrow night and then through the whole day Sunday, we're going to see rain showers with highs on Sunday at just 71 degrees.

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1: 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This is the message that Joan and Doug want to share with them. May God bless you in your marriage today and always. Happy 5-year anniversary. Lots of love, Mom and Dad. Would you join us in thanking Joan and Doug for supporting this day of broadcasting and in wishing Emily and Ross a very happy anniversary? Oh.

0: Radio for Christ-Centered Living. We're Sam and Sonia. Normally, we would say good morning, but since it's the afternoon and we're covering for Jason, we'll just stick with good afternoon. We're Sam and Sonia.
1: That's right. Well, often I have a question for you, Sam, and I couldn't let that go here today, even though we're on the air at a different time of the day. So my question for you, and you don't need to answer it out loud, what's one good quality about yourself that you often forget or maybe you're hard on yourself about? So as you think about your answer, listen to this story that I read. A teacher once walked into a class with a brand new white shirt, and then she put a tiny little black stain on it. You would wonder why, right, as you're watching her do that? Because our brains are naturally wired to notice many times what's wrong before we notice what's right. Psychologists call that the negativity bias, and that's a trait that actually can help us remain safe and even survive at times, but often it causes us to focus on flaws and mistakes and imperfections while overlooking everything else that's good. So the next time you judge yourself or someone else, remember that white shirt. And that one stain should never define the whole picture. Focus on those good qualities and the giftings that God has given you, the ones that you often forget, and give Him thanks. Because your stains, they should never define you.

0: for Sam and Sonia. Good afternoon. This is Way Truth Life Radio. There's a place in Africa that I have to be honest and admit I had never heard of this area. It's called Malawi, Africa. And in Malawi, there are a number of villages that are currently being served by a ministry called CUPS Mission. Why are they there? Well, they're there because it's an area high in human trafficking. But CUPS Mission steps into that area, and they are helping to release people and rescue them from human trafficking, helping families that live in extreme poverty to avoid getting into the dangers of human trafficking in the first place. And in these areas in Malawi, where people make about $40 a month, that's the average income for a household, there's a medical clinic there, and it's part of the work of CUPS Missions. Well, I'm sharing all this with you because in just about a week and a half, you and I are going to be given an opportunity to help with this this venture, help with this mission, and see people's lives changed in these villages in Malawi, Africa.
1: Yeah, just an opportunity to not only support our ministry because we are listener funded and support the next year that we need to move into, but also to support these missions. These people that are really investing in lives, pulling them out of human trafficking and saying, we're going to equip you with job training and medical care, and we want to see your life thrive. 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

0: Well, happy Friday, friend. We're sounding a little different because Jason is off today. Sam and I are standing in, filling in, and we're so glad that you're listening today for your Friday afternoon.
1: Yeah, normally we would host together in the mornings, but we have stayed up extra late today to be able to join you this afternoon. It's been a joy. We get to go into Adventures in Odyssey next, which
0: is one of my favorites.
1: Yeah, always been a favorite of mine. So looking forward to that. But hey, if you are able to, we'd love to have you join us on Monday morning, 5 a.m. until 8:30 a.m. Sonia and I will be back with you.
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3: Okay, everybody, quiet down. All right, a few days ago, Courtney and Jenny and I started studying a very special story together. One of the most romantic stories ever written. Ladies, why don't you bring everyone else up to speed about what we've learned so far?
4: Us?
3: Sure. You do remember, don't you?
4: Jenny?
5: Thanks a lot, Courtney. Well, first we met a guy named Elimelech, his wife Naomi, and their two sons, Mahlon and Chilion.
6: No, we will not see a crop this year.
7: If we have no crop, we'll starve.
8: Hello, cousin.
6: Greetings, Orin.
8: When can I bring my men over?
6: You can't.
8: Then why have you gathered us together?
6: To tell you, we're leaving.
9: Where are you going, cousin?
6: To Moab.
8: Elimelech! You made it. Welcome.
6: Ruth, this is my wife, Naomi.
10: Welcome to my family, daughter.
8: A toast. May Chemosh bless them.
10: Elimelech! Elimelech! I want you to return to your parents' homes.
11: What?
10: Ruth, no. I'm staying with you. Where you go, I will go.
5: So when Naomi saw that Ruth wouldn't go back, they both got up and continued their journey to Bethlehem and a new life.
3: Thank you, Jenny.
5: What happens next, Connie?
3: Well, Naomi and Ruth came to Bethlehem, and the whole village was stirred by their arrival. But it wasn't the same pleasant Naomi who had left them 10 years earlier. You see, she had changed.
12: Look who it is!
13: Can it be Elimelech's wife?
14: Is that Naomi?
15: Who's that with her?
16: She wouldn't bring a Moabite woman back here, would she?
17: Naomi! Naomi, is it really you?
10: No. I was once Naomi, but I am no longer.
17: Mother?
10: When I left here, my life was full, but the Lord has brought me home empty.
17: Mother, don't.
10: You are my only joy now, Ruth. Why should I be called Naomi when the Lord has turned his back on me and dealt me such hardship and misery? Listen to me, all of you. Don't call me Naomi any longer. Call me Mara. Bitter, for Almighty God has dealt me many bitter blows.
17: Now, Naomi.
10: My name is Mara.
17: Oh, Mother.
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3: So Naomi changed from a sweet person to a bitter person, huh?
5: Yeah, but I can see why. She lost her husband and both her sons.
3: And to make matters worse, it wasn't long before she and Ruth received a visit from a familiar and very unwelcome relative.
8: Naomi? Naomi?
17: Can I help you, sir?
8: Who are you?
17: I am Naomi's daughter-in-law, Ruth.
8: Oh, yes, the Moabite. Well, I am Orin, her husband's cousin.
17: You are most welcome, Cousin Orin.
8: I am not your cousin, seed of iniquity. Where is Naomi?
17: She is resting.
8: Tell her I wish to see her.
17: She has not been well.
10: It's all right, Ruth. Hello, Orin.
8: Welcome home, Naomi.
10: My name is Mara.
8: Oh, yes. I've heard about that. The women of the town have been talking about your sojourn among the heathens and with your son's heathen wives.
10: Have they? Then they must have told you that my son's wife is no longer a heathen. She has made the Lord God of Israel her God.
8: So the women say.
10: What do you want, Orin?
8: To offer you my help. The barley is ready to be harvested. I bid you to come and glean in my fields.
10: Thank you for your offer.
8: Of course, if your husband had allowed me to control his lands while you were gone, you would have been harvesting your own fields. As it is, perhaps next year we can join our fortunes,
10: No, Orin.
8: No?
10: I'm not so naive as you believe. You sought my husband's lands while he was alive. Do you think it will be so easy to acquire them now that he is dead? No, Orin.
8: You have no workers for your fields. You have no money to buy seed. Did you think because the famine is over, those things would just miraculously appear? You can still starve on this precious land of yours.
10: If it is God's will, so be it. But I will not lose my husband's inheritance. And we will not glean in your fields either.
8: What?
10: We have never accepted your charity, and we will not start now. As my husband used to say, it comes at too high a price.
8: I have tried to help you. I have acted toward you according to the customs and laws of our land. And now, by those same laws and customs, my obligation to you is finished. Make your own way if you can. I'll have nothing more to do with you.
17: Mother, perhaps you shouldn't have been so harsh with him.
10: He'll be back, Ruth. Believe me. Like a plague, he'll be back. He'll have nothing more to do with us. Until he can figure out some other way to get this land.
17: You would know better than I. And I'm sure if we're careful, we can make do with the food we have left.
10: Would you rather we take his charity?
17: No, no, certainly not. Still, I suppose I could go out in the fields of some kind man, perhaps glean the free grain behind his reapers.
10: Ruth, you are wise. Very well, dear daughter. Go ahead.
5: Connie?
3: Yes, Jenny?
5: What did Ruth mean, glean the free grain behind his reapers?
3: Good question. When reapers would gather the harvest from the field, some of the grain would fall from their hands onto the ground. According to the law of Moses, the poor and the widows were entitled to gather that grain for themselves.
9: Well, Naomi and Ruth were certainly widows.
3: Yes, and poor. So Ruth went off to glean. And the field she just happened to find herself in belonged to another one of Elimelech's relatives.
8: Master Boaz! Look, everyone! It's the master!
11: Thank you, thank you. God be with you all.
8: Oh, Master.
11: God be with you, Caleb, my foreman and my friend.
8: And with you. Did your trip go well?
11: Oh, very well. The trade route is ours, secured by treaty.
8: Excellent.
11: I just came from town. Everyone is saying my cousin Naomi has returned from Moab.
8: It is true. My wife told me she arrived a few days ago with her daughter-in-law.
11: And what of Elimelech?
8: Your kinsman sleeps in Sheol with his fathers.
11: Elimelech is dead?
8: And his two sons with him. I am sorry, Master.
11: He was old, and his sons were never very strong. You say Naomi is back with her daughter-in-law?
8: Yes, Master.
11: Well, I must go see her. Caleb.
8: Master?
11: That girl over there, behind the gleaners, who is she?
8: Naomi's daughter-in-law.
11: What?
8: Her name is Ruth. She is a Moabitess. She was married to Mahlon and came back here to live.
11: Why would she do that?
8: According to my wife, she came because of her love for Naomi.
11: I don't understand.
8: Naomi wanted Ruth to return to her family, but Ruth begged to stay with Naomi. Wherever you go, I will go, she said. Wherever you stay, I will stay. Your people shall be my people and your God my God.
11: She worships the Lord our God?
8: So it would seem, Master. This morning she arrived at the fields and asked if she could glean behind the reapers. She has worked without resting ever since, except for a short break in the workers' shelter.
11: Remarkable. From the looks of things, though, the other widows aren't letting her gather very much.
8: Well, she is from Moab, Master.
11: Of course. Caleb, have everyone come in for another rest, but gather the men over there. I have some instructions I want you to give them.
8: It will be done, Master. Rest time. Everyone in and refresh yourselves. Men to the right, women to the left.
9: Another break so soon?
3: Oh, Boaz is good to us. Pardon me, please. Well, if it isn't the Moabite.
9: What do you want, foreigner?
3: Only a bit of water. And why should you get any water?
9: Why should you get anything? Go and gather somewhere else. This water is for God's children, and so are these fields.
11: We are all made by God, Zarephath.
9: Master Boaz, I only meant that she's not one of the chosen.
11: Are you so sure? At any rate, you know the laws concerning the fallen grain. It is for the widows, the poor, and strangers in our land. From what I understand, she is all three.
9: Yes, Master.
17: Perhaps I should go and glean in some other field.
11: Oh, no, my child. Don't go, please.
17: I'm not wanted here, and I don't wish to cause any trouble.
11: Oh, there's no trouble. Stay here and glean with us. They won't bother you anymore. You can work behind my women.
17: But when your men see me, they will surely chase me away.
11: I have warned my men not to trouble you. Here, have some water. It will refresh you.
17: Oh.
11: It's all right. Drink.
17: Thank you.
11: Feel better?
17: Yes, my lord.
11: What is it?
17: How is it that I have found such favor in your eyes that you should be so kind to me? I am only a foreigner.
11: I know. I also know all about the love and kindness you have shown your mother-in-law since the death of your husband, and how you left your father and mother in your own land and have come here to live among strangers. Your people shall be my people, and your God my God. Did you say these things?
17: Yes.
11: And did you mean them?
17: I did, my lord.
11: May the Lord God of Israel, under whose wings you have come to take refuge, bless you for it.
17: I'm not one of your workers, and yet you are most gracious to me. Thank you.
12: Back to work! Everyone, back to work!
17: Well, I should get back.
11: Yes. Do you eat? will you be hungry for lunch?
17: I'm sure I will.
11: Well, then come and eat with me.
17: With you?
11: And my workers, of course.
17: Oh, of course.
11: It's better than eating alone.
17: Yes.
11: Will you?
17: Yes. If you desire it, my lord, yes.
11: Oh, excellent. I'll see you then.
17: Till then.
15: So Ruth sat with Boaz and his reapers, and he gave her more food than she could eat. And when she went back to work that afternoon, Boaz had more instructions for his workers.
11: Caleb, tell the men to let Ruth glean right among the sheaves. Do not stop her.
20: Yes, master.
11: And Caleb.
20: Yes, master.
11: Tell them also to snap off some heads of barley and drop them for her to pick up.
20: Yes, master.
11: And Caleb.
20: Yes, master.
11: Tell them to do it in secret. Don't let her know anything about it.
20: Yes, master.
11: Oh, and Caleb.
20: Yes, master.
11: Tell them to definitely not tell her I told them to do it.
20: Yes, master.
11: Well, what are you waiting for? Go, go, go!
20: Yes, master!
15: Ruth worked in Boaz's fields all day, and in the evening when she had beaten out the barley she had gleaned, it came to a whole bushel. She carried it and the leftover food from lunch back to Naomi.
17: Here is what I gleaned, and here is what was left from lunch.
10: So much! Where in the world did you work today?
17: It was so wonderful, Mother. The owner of the field let me work among the sheaves. He protected me and defended me.
10: May God be praised for his kindness. Who is this man?
17: His name is Boaz.
10: Boaz?
17: Yes.
10: Blessed be the Lord God who is still showing his mercy to us and to Mahlon.
17: Why?
10: Boaz is Elimelech's cousin.
17: Oh.
10: He is our close relative. He's one of our redeemers.
17: The Lord is good. Boaz said to come back and stay close behind his reapers until the entire field is harvested.
10: This is wonderful. Do as he says. Stay with his workers through the whole harvest. You'll be safer there than in any other field.
15: Ruth gathered in Boaz's field through the end of the barley harvest and the wheat harvest, too. Each night she came home to Naomi and told her of Boaz's great kindnesses. Little by little, Naomi began to lose her bitterness and regain her joy. And before long, a wonderful plan took shape in her mind.
10: Ruth, my daughter, are you happy here?
17: Yes, Mother, very happy.
10: Have you ever considered getting married again?
17: Well, I cannot deny that I've thought about it. But I will not leave you. You know that.
10: You may not have to. I know that you love Boaz.
17: Mother!
10: There's no use denying it. I can see it in your eyes and in your smile. Am I right?
17: Yes. I do love him.
10: Hun, he loves you as well.
17: Do you think so?
10: Oh, yes. I see the way he looks at you and how kind he's been toward us for your sake.
17: Then why hasn't he said anything to me?
10: Boaz is an honorable man, and sometimes honorable men need a little coaxing. Do you want to marry him?
17: Oh, yes, Mother, more than anything. But how can we coax him?
10: He will be winnowing barley tonight on the threshing floor. Now, here's what you do. Bathe and put on perfume and some nice clothes, and go down to the threshing floor, but don't let him see you. When he has finished his supper, watch where he beds down for the night. When he's asleep, go and lift the cover off his feet and lie down there.
17: At his feet?
10: Mm-hmm.
17: Isn't that rather forward of me?
10: Well, we have no men to arrange this proposal, so what else can we do? Boaz is honorable. Once you're there, he will tell you what to do.
17: All right, Mother. I'll do whatever you say.
15: Ruth went to the threshing floor that night and followed Naomi's instructions. It was very risky.
5: Why? Yeah, I don't get what's happening here.
15: Well, you see, according to Arabic tradition, by laying at his feet, Ruth was essentially proposing to him. It was risky because, well, Boaz could reject her.
5: And crush her heart forever. Oh, Ruth. Well, Connie, what happened?
15: Well, it was just as Naomi said. After Boaz had finished his supper, he lay down contentedly beside a heap of grain and went to sleep. Ruth crept up to him through the darkness, quietly lifted the covering off his feet and lay there. The minutes crawled by, minutes that must have been torture for Ruth.
5: Oh, the poor thing.
15: Then suddenly, around midnight, Boaz awoke and sat up, startled.
0: Who are you?
17: It is Ruth, your maidservant, my lord.
0: Ruth?
17: Yes.
0: Why are you here?
17: I...
0: Oh, it's all right. Tell me why you're here.
17: My lord, if I have found favor in your eyes, spread your robe over your handmaid and make me your wife according to God's law.
0: My wife?
17: Yes, you are my close relative.
0: Oh, Ruth.
17: Ruth.
0: Blessed be the Lord God for bringing you here. For this kindness is even greater than the first.
17: Kindness?
0: Toward Naomi and me.
17: But that's not...
0: You have put aside your personal desires. Oh, I know you would prefer a younger man, even a poor one.
17: No, not so, my lord. My heart's desire is for you.
0: And I love you as well.
17: Oh.
0: Now, don't worry about a thing, my child.
17: Okay.
0: I'll handle all the details. Everyone knows what a good person you are. They'll all want to come to the wedding, and we will invite everyone.
17: Oh.
0: All our friends and relatives and...
17: Oh, Boaz!
0: Oh.
17: What? What did I say? What's wrong?
0: I just thought of a problem.
17: A problem?
0: Now, it's true that I am a close relative, but... There is someone who is more closely related to you than I am.
17: There is?
0: By our laws, he would have first claim on you.
17: Who? Who is it?
0: Orin.
17: Orin?
5: Orin?
21: Orin.
22: 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We always love hearing from you.
5: Ruth would have to marry Orin?
23: I don't get it, Connie. Why?
15: Well, it has to do with the law of Moses. When a man died, his nearest male relative had the right and obligation to protect that man's property, which included marrying his wife.
5: But Orin is so hateful and mean.
23: Ruth can't marry him. She just can't.
15: Well, I think she probably felt the same way.
17: Orin!
0: I know, my dear, but the law is the law. I must at least talk to him about it.
17: I understand.
0: I'll see him in the morning. If he refuses to marry you, then as the Lord lives, I will. But if he will marry you, well, then we have no choice.
17: May the Lord's will be done.
0: Everything will be all right, my child. Now lie down and get some sleep.
15: She lay at his feet until the morning and was up early, before daybreak. Boaz tied up a bushel and a half of barley in her shawl as a present for Naomi. Then Ruth returned home and told her mother-in-law everything that had happened.
10: We may have undone ourselves, Ruth. Orin will surely see this is a way to take our land.
1: Oh, Mother, he will take me from you and you will have lost everything.
10: No. We must be patient until we hear what happens. Boaz is wise and shrewd. He won't rest until the matter's settled. We must have faith.
15: Boaz went to the village gate at Bethlehem, where he found Orin and 10 of the chief men of the village, whom he asked to sit as witnesses.
8: What do you want, Boaz? I'm a busy man.
0: It is no secret that for some time now you have desired to acquire our brother Elimelech's land.
8: As you say, it is common knowledge.
0: What is not common knowledge is that I am in control of Elimelech's land.
8: You? But I thought Naomi...
0: Naomi did not know.
8: I don't believe you.
0: Will you believe Elimelech's sandal?
5: Wait a minute. Explain the sandal again.
23: You remember when a deal was made, the person making the deal would pull off his sandal and hand it to the other party.
1: Oh, right. Okay, keep going.
8: So, you are the one.
0: Yes. And besides, Naomi now desires to sell Elimelech's property.
8: Does she? I'm glad she's finally come to her senses.
0: I felt I should speak to you about it so you can buy it if you wish, in the presence of these respected witnesses. As the closest relative, you have the first right to buy it.
8: Well, then I'll buy it.
0: Are you sure?
8: Yes, I'm sure. I'll buy it.
0: Because if you don't want to buy it, just say the word and I will buy it.
8: I want it. I'll buy it.
0: Very well. Congratulations.
8: Thank you. Thank you very much.
0: When is the wedding?
8: Wedding? What wedding?
0: Why, yours.
8: What are you talking about?
0: Didn't you know? Your purchase of the land from Naomi requires your marriage to her daughter-in-law, Ruth.
8: Ruth? The Moabitess?
0: Yes. You must marry her so that she can have children to carry on her husband's name and inherit the land.
8: I can't marry a Moabite.
0: You must. It's the law.
8: But if I do, her children will have a claim on my inheritance.
0: Yes. Congratulations.
8: No.
0: No?
8: I won't do it.
0: You won't?
8: No.
0: Are you sure?
8: Yes. You buy the land. You marry the girl.
0: Very well, then. Give me your sandal.
8: Here. And gladly given.
0: Thank you, Orin. Elders and leaders of Bethlehem, you have seen that today I have bought all the property of Elimelech, Chilion, and Mahlon from Naomi, and that with it I have purchased Ruth the Moabitess, the widow of Mahlon, to be my wife, that she may have a son to carry on his family's name.
8: We are witnesses, Boaz. May the Lord make this woman who has now come into your home like Rachel and Leah, from whom all the nations of Israel descended.
0: I thank you, brethren. God be with you.
8: And with you, Boaz. Now, go be with your betrothed.
0: Yes! Ruth! Ruth! You are now bone of my bone and flesh of my flesh.
17: The Lord God of Israel has made us one, beloved husband.
0: Beloved wife.
2: What God hath joined together, let no man separate. Amen.
15: So Boaz and Ruth were married, and the Lord blessed them and gave her a son. Naomi became the boy's nurse.
4: What is the baby's name?
0: He will be called Obed, a servant who worships.
17: Well, Mother, you have a son again.
10: Yes, a beautiful son. Praise be to God.
17: Praise God.
15: Naomi's joy was complete. Obed grew and became the father of Jesse, who was the father of the shepherd boy David, king of Israel, and ancestor of the King of Kings, Jesus.
4: Thanks, Connie. That was wonderful.
23: Yeah, and you were right. Ruth's story is one of the most romantic and beautiful stories I've ever heard.
15: And it's a whole lot more. It teaches us about faith, perseverance, the importance of making proper choices, and how God works in our lives, even when he seems far away. And most of all, it teaches us about the power of love.

0: Of all the classic love stories in literature, few come close to the tenderness and beauty of the story of Ruth, the young widow from Moab. It's such a special story that it's one of only two books in the Bible named after women. And Ruth was such a special person that she had the honor of being included in the direct family line of Jesus. Now that's special! What do you think is the most beautiful story in the Bible? Write it down on a postcard or a letter and send it to me. The address is Adventures in Odyssey, Colorado Springs, Colorado, 80995. 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And I'm Chris, hoping you'll join us again next time for more Adventures in Odyssey.
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8: Nobody chooses the middle seat on purpose. Not on a plane, not in the back of the car, not at a crowded event where both armrests become a moral crisis. But life puts people in uncomfortable places all the time, stuck between what was and what's next, between grief and healing, between obedience and fear. The middle is hard, but God's not absent there. He meets people in unfinished places. So hold steady. This isn't the end of the story. 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
9: Echad, one. Shema Yisrael, Adonai Eloheinu, Adonai Echad. 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
17: Friends, welcome to In the Market with Janet Parshall. A very happy Friday to you. So glad we're going to spend the hour together, and Mr. Parshall is going to be with us the whole time. Fridays are a wee bit different around here. We put on our glasses, the lens of Scripture, and we take a look at some of the stories making headlines. And, well, in full disclosure, Craig and I have no problems whatsoever finding these stories. But the advantage in you and I talking about these stories are multiplistic. Number one, that's where we're called to go, out into that cacophony, that mess, that noise that you heard before. That's the marketplace of idea. I didn't say that. Jesus said. He said, my prayer is not that you take them out of the world, right? But that you protect them from the evil one. Sanctify them with thy word. Thy word is truth. So out there is exactly where we're supposed to go. I want to know. I hope you want to know what it is they're talking about. Don't have to believe it. But just like my buddies who were all missionary kids growing up taught me, you have to prepare for what they called and what you and I have is a transcultural missionary experience. We need to know something about their customs, their eating styles, their lifestyle, their definition of family, their thoughts about work, et cetera, et cetera. Missionaries have to do that. So do we, because we're always missionaries. So I want to know what the culture is thinking. But I also want to know if the culture is thinking rightly or wrongly about these particular issues, because a wrong thinking on a cultural issue is oftentimes a door for evangelism. Well, why do you think that? It's that what Dr. Francis Schaeffer used to call pre-evangelism. You start on the outside of the culture, he said, and you work inward. So we talk about a lot of these things, but we look at them markedly from a biblical perspective. It's applied Christianity. I don't want you to underline with your magic marker on Sunday, make notes in the margin of your Bible, and then Monday rolls around and you haven't a clue how that word that's supposed to be hid in your heart so you won't sin against him also guides and directs your steps in a darkening world. So this is kind of what we do. It's a practicum, if I can put it that way, on Fridays. And boy, we're going to start with a Lollapalooza. Every mom and dad, grandmother, grandfather within the sound of my voice needs to sit up and pay attention. It's going from bad to worse. Let me repeat again, because it always helps to go back and review the fundamentals. God creates three institutions, family, government, church, in that order. Interestingly, but only one of those three is created in a place of perfection, and that's in the garden. Adam and Eve become one flesh. They're the family. They're to be fruitful and multiply. So that gives us a hint of how precious this is to the heart of God. His sovereignty reigns in all three, but there has to be an aspect of preciousness, if I can put that that way, because it starts in a place of perfection before sin comes into the world and we are separated by that chasm of sin from God himself. Well, just like sin came by one man, salvation came by one man, and his name is Jesus as well. So that's the rest of the good news story out there. But the family is always under attack because the enemy, the deceiver, the liar, the one who doesn't understand that his days are numbered and it doesn't end well for him, is always going after the family. And now I've said before that there really is a triple-headed hydra that's going after the culture at large and the church in particular. The triple heads are this. Number one, the sexual revolution. The

Nobody chooses the middle seat on purpose. Not on a plane, not in the back of the car, not at a crowded event where both armrests become a moral crisis. But life puts people in uncomfortable places all the time, stuck between what was and what's next, between grief and healing, between obedience and fear. The middle is hard, but God's not absent there. He meets people in unfinished places. So hold steady. This isn't the end of the story. Way Truth Life Radio.

Chris Tomlin, Amazing Grace, My Chains Are Gone. In 2 Corinthians chapter 5, verses 17 and 18, therefore, if anyone is in Christ, he is a new creation. Old things have passed away. Behold, all things have become new. Now all things are of God, who has reconciled us to himself through Jesus Christ, and has given us the ministry of reconciliation. In Christ alone, this is Shane and Shane.

0: He's got.
1: An out-of-office reply says, "I'm not available, but here's when I'll be back." It's honest. Nobody's left wondering. Sometimes we need a spiritual version of that. I'm running on empty. Here's what I still believe, even though I can't perform it right now. God's not offended by honesty. Come tired. Come honest. Come exactly as you are. He'll meet you there. Way Truth Life Radio.

That's Laura's story. Come unto Jesus. Psalm 91, verses 1 and 2. He who dwells in the secret place of the Most High shall abide under the shadow of the Almighty. I will say of the Lord, He is my refuge and my fortress, my God. In Him I will trust. This is Nathan Drake.

There's always someone in the left lane going exactly 1 mile under the speed limit. Not illegal, just deeply sanctifying. Life has a way of slowing you down too. A delay you didn't ask for. A door that hasn't opened. A season that keeps taking longer than planned. But waiting is not wasted when God is with you in it. So don't mistake slow for stuck. God is still leading. Way Truth Life Radio. Radio for Christ-centered living.

My Jesus, I Love Thee. That's Building 429. Coming at 7 o'clock, we have Insight for Living with Chuck Swindoll. And this bit of wisdom from Chuck, choose to view life through God's eyes. This will not be easy because it doesn't come naturally to us. We cannot do this on our own. We have to allow God to elevate our vantage point. You can start by reading His Word, the Bible. Pray and ask God to transform your thinking. Let Him do what you cannot. Ask Him to give you an eternal divine perspective.

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1: Partly cloudy skies expected tonight. Some patchy fog after 5 a.m., a low of about 49. Saturday, patchy fog until about 10 a.m. Otherwise, mostly sunny, a high of about 71. Saturday night, cloudy, showers quite likely after 2 a.m., a low of about 59. And Sunday, mostly cloudy with showers and thunderstorms fairly likely throughout the day. A high of near 71.
2: 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This is the message that Joan and Doug want to share with them. May God bless you in your marriage today and always. Happy 5-year anniversary. Lots of love, Mom and Dad. Would you join us in thanking Joan and Doug for supporting this day of broadcasting and in wishing Emily and Ross a very happy anniversary?
3: Some lessons can't be taught with words. They have to be lived. And sometimes the hardest lesson of all is learning who's really in charge. Job discovered this the hard way. After endless questions, complaints, and longing for answers, God finally spoke. And what he showed Job in that moment changed everything. Today on Insight for Living, Chuck Swindoll teaches from the closing chapters of Job to reveal how a suffering man came face to face with the majesty of his Maker. It's a journey towards surrender you won't soon forget.
4: Just a few verses from Job. I've been saying that for 9 years now, I think. This 42nd chapter, Job responds to the Lord's message in a wonderful manner. After all he's been through, listen to these words of submission. Job 42, beginning at verse 1. Then Job answered the Lord and said, I know that you can do all things, and that no purpose of yours can be thwarted. Who is this that hides counsel without knowledge? Therefore, I have declared that which I did not know, that which I did not understand, things too wonderful for me which I did not know. Hear now, and I will speak. I will ask you, and you instruct me. I have heard of you by the hearing of the ear, but now my eye sees you. Therefore, I retract, and I repent in dust and ashes.
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4: It is difficult to cultivate a humble heart in a contentious culture. Put another way, a repentant spirit is rarely found in a litigious society. How rarely do we hear the words, I'm wrong, I'm sorry. And as opposed to that, how often we hear the words, I will sue you, I will take you to court. Just this past week, a good friend of mine sent me a classic example of just how litigious our society is. Matter of fact, it's an award-winning story. It won first place in a recent Criminal Lawyers Award contest. A Charlotte, North Carolina lawyer purchased a box of very rare and expensive cigars. He then insured them against fire, among other things. Within a month, having smoked his entire stockpile of these 24 great cigars, and without yet having made even his first premium payment on the policy, the lawyer filed a claim against the insurance company. In his claim, this lawyer stated the cigars were lost in a series of small fires. The insurance company refused to pay, citing the obvious reason that the man had consumed the cigars in the normal fashion. That was obvious.

costly appeal process, the insurance company accepted the ruling and paid $15,000 to the lawyer for his loss of the rare cigars that had been lost in the fires. And now for the best part. After the lawyer cashed the check, the insurance company had him arrested on 24 counts of arson. With his own insurance claim and testimony from the previous case being used against him, the lawyer was convicted of intentionally burning his insured property, was sentenced to 24 months in jail and a $24,000 fine. Something inside every one of us goes, yes! Let me say again how difficult it is to cultivate a humble heart in a society like ours. We who are parents, and you who are now parents of the young of our generation, work overtime dealing with the stubborn wills of your children, which is your and my responsibility. It isn't the school's responsibility. It isn't the policeman's responsibility. It isn't the court's responsibility. It is yours and it is mine. And it's a tough sled. First, to get their attention, and then in the process to gain their respect. Deep within our souls, we know that our children operate their lives under our authority. But that same awareness is not in their hearts. It's a learned awareness. And there are few things more beautiful to behold than a child or a young adult who has learned that lesson, still evidencing capability and giftedness and confidence in life, while at the same time modeling a submissive spirit. They will not learn that submission until they discover the words, "I am wrong. I am sorry. I repent." The truth were known, it has been years in some homes hearing me right now since you have heard your mate say something like that. It's long overdue. Now, with all of this as a background, a sort of food for thought, turn with me to Job 42 and verse 6. Admittedly, it's unusual for me to go at the beginning of a message to the end of my text. But because it forms the climax of Job's inner life, I want you to see it in all of its beauty and then go back with me to discover how it was finally placed there. This book ends with a wonderful conclusion on Job's part, to say nothing about his home and family and the rewards that came following all the suffering. This is Job personally. This is Job as a man. This is the inner life of the one called the servant of God. 42:6, I retract and I repent in dust and ashes. I think it is noteworthy that God does not yet remove the boils, that God has not yet brought back the children, that the man is still bankrupt, in pain, undergoing suffering, right up to this point. And that's all by design. God will stop at nothing to bring us to the place of full repentance. He doesn't bring relief and then
expect

0: repentance. It is in the midst of the pain he waits for words like this. I retract, I repent. One man very insightfully writes of this: Job has come to a true assessment of himself before the holy God. Job both renounces all false pride and concedes that God has been true to justice in allowing him to be brought so low that he has had to sit outside the city on an ash dump, on an ash heap. The term recant, translated here retract, is the Hebrew word nicham, N-I-C-H-A-M. And it means, listen, it means to turn from a planned course of action and take up a new course. It implies the strongest resolve to change directions. That's it. That's repentance at its best. I've been thinking one way, which has caused me to say what I've been saying. I now realize I need to be going in that other direction and, as we sometimes refer to it, change my tune. Having come to an end of himself, Job sits humbly before his Lord, surrendered and contrite. Surrendered and contrite. Two words we're not familiar with, especially in our culture. Turn from here briefly to Psalm 51. We'll be back to Job in a few moments, but first I want you to see the words of David following the misery in the backwash of his adultery with Bathsheba. He wrote a song realizing the wrongness of his actions, and they were plural, not just adultery, but murder of Bathsheba's husband, Uriah, deception, living a lie before the people, lack of leadership as the king while caught up in the affair. He sees it all, he sees it clearly, and he repents. Psalm 51 is the record of his repentance. I commend the reading of it to you. He begins, "Be gracious to me, O God, according to your loving kindness." Notice he calls upon the grace of God. "According to the greatness of your compassion, blot out my transgressions." Verse 2, "Wash me thoroughly from my iniquity and cleanse me from my sin. I know my transgressions and my sin is ever before me." There's no hiding of the fact. There's no blaming of another. There is nothing but naked, open confession in a heart of repentance. Verse 10, "Create in me a clean heart, O God, and renew a steadfast spirit within me." He doesn't expect something of the people around him. He doesn't expect another individual even to understand. He's getting it right with God. That's where we start in repentance. Then he comes in verse 17 to the verse I want to mention, develop. "The sacrifices of God are a broken spirit, a broken and a contrite heart, O God, you will not despise." Look closely at the verse. These are sacrifices. These are sacrifices that God finds pleasure in, a broken spirit and a contrite heart. I meditated on those thoughts quite a while and came up with a brief list of five characteristics of a contrite heart. I've observed this in others on a few occasions. I'm sorry it hasn't been on many, but on a few occasions, and I've experienced it myself on a few occasions. A contrite heart, number one, nurses no grudges. Nurses no grudges. Contrite heart never says, "If it hadn't been for what she," or, "If this hadn't happened then," or, because I was raised like I was raised, then none of that. A contrite heart nurses no grudges. Second, makes no demands. I don't come with a contrite heart demanding that you now do this in return. So that leads me to the third. Contrite heart has no expectations. I don't expect good treatment. I don't expect to be treated nicely. I don't expect people necessarily to forgive me. That'll have to take time. I don't come with expectations. My contrite, broken spirit and my contrite, broken heart come with simply no expectations. Fourth, I offer no conditions. No ifs, no wishes. I simply come broken and contrite. Nursing no grudges, makes no blames, has no expectations, offers no conditions, anticipates no favors. That's fifth. I don't anticipate as a result that you will do this or hopefully you will do that. I'm simply acknowledging the wrongness of my actions, attitude, words. Now, what was it that brought such a response to Job? When you turn back, you will see those previous verses leading up to chapter 42, beginning in chapter 40 in verse 6. God begins by getting his attention, to use a human term, by shaking his shoulders nice and firmly. And then God gives him two unforgettable examples that show Job just how far down he is in his own estimation before God. But to begin with, God shakes his shoulders. Before I read verse 6 and following, let me mention what we've all gone through as parents. And nothing I say will be politically correct, and that's why it's true what I'm going to tell you. There are times parents, all alone, without embarrassing their children before anyone else, all alone, get their children by the shoulders and give them a good firm shake, right? We'll just stop with the shake, okay? Whatever else you do, that's between you and God. And I'll leave it with that. But you have had enough of their rhino will. You are not going to put up with another day of it, to say nothing of even another minute of it, and you pull them aside and you have a good talking to, we say. And we say, I want you to understand, you are the child and I am the parent. You will do under this roof exactly what I tell you to do, whether you like it or not. Is that clear? Some of your lips are moving. You've done this before. We are in the process of helping every teacher your child will have in the future. Every time they're around a policeman, that policeman, though he doesn't know about it, will thank you. Every time he's playing on a team with a coach, that coach will be grateful that you did your job as a parent. You got their attention. And you didn't stop with just one shake. It may have to happen again in another 3 or 4 days. You are fed up. You have had it. And that child is discovering that she or he does not rule that roost. You do. And there's something wonderfully healthy about that realization. I believe the Lord takes Job by the shoulders and gives him a good shake in verses 6 to 14. As a matter of fact, in these verses, I think he's saying to him, Job, listen to me. I am God, you are man. I am authority, you are servant. I am in charge, you are the clay. I'm molding and shaping, you will be shaped. It's important that you understand, Job, you are not on my level. You are not God. See how he begins? Lord answered Job out of a storm, verse 6, chapter 40. Now gird up your loins like a man. I think it's his way of saying, take this like a man. Listen to me. I will ask you and you instruct me. You let me know how you would answer. Will you really annul my judgment? Will you condemn me that you may be justified? Or do you have an arm like God, and can you thunder with a voice like his? It's a picture of power. Can you do what I do? If you can, then verse 10, adorn yourself with eminence and dignity, and clothe yourself with honor and majesty. Pour out the overflowings of your anger, and look on everyone who is proud, and make him low. You're able to do that? I can do that. Bring those proud people down, Job. Look on everyone who is proud, and humble him. Tread down the wicked where they stand. Hide them in the dust altogether, and bind them in the hidden place. Then I will confess to you that your own right hand can save you. Obviously, Job can't do that. Let's go back to the shakes for a moment, okay? Let me make something real clear to you, son. As the father, I'm the one who earns the living in this home. If you're in charge, you earn the living. You go where I go. You work where I work. You make what I make. You make the decisions I make. You take care of the mortgage. You handle the details of this family. You get everything in line. You make the plans. You are in charge. Are you able to do that? Obviously, the son has to say no. I can't do that. Then understand, son, you're not the dad. You're the son. That means you answer to me. I love you. I will forever love you, but you will not rule this home. I am the authority. Sometimes they need illustrations that help convey this. And so God gives him a couple of illustrations. I think Job may have been a lover of the animal world and something of a student of that world, and the Lord knew that and chose a couple of animals. Got your pen ready? I want you to circle two unusual words. Verse 15, behold now, behemoth. Circle that. I know it's unclear, but just circle it. Behold, behemoth. Verse 1 of chapter 41. Circle Leviathan. Can you draw out Leviathan? Right about now, you're glad you're the listener and not the preacher, aren't you? Because it would be a tough thing, and believe me, it's not that easy to ferret out exactly where God is going with his speech, and it is my task to try to do that. I believe he is showing Job two animals that are at the top of the food chain, two animals that are virtually unintimidated. They can take care of themselves in the wild. Most every other animal bows to them, and if they don't, they pay a terrible price, usually their life. The behemoth represents the hippopotamus, which I understand is far more dangerous and deadly than most of us usually think of when we think of the hippopotamus. The Leviathan is the crocodile. We'll look at the Leviathan in a moment. We'll look first now at the behemoth. God's point, before we get there, God's point, both of these beasts, though they are intimidating to you, were made by me and are continually subservient to me. They have the natures I gave them. They do precisely as I built them or created them to do. And if you're unable to handle these, obviously, you're not on my level. And if you, in fact, are afraid of them, as Job certainly must have been, then you certainly are not what would qualify as deity. And another reminder of the importance of submission to one who was creator. First, the hippopotamus. Verses 15 to 24, chapter 40. I made that animal as well as you. Notice the opening. His strengths and his loins, 16 through 18, is a reference to the strength of the hippopotamus. The power is in his muscles. Tail is like a cedar, picture of strength. Sinews of thighs are knit together. His bones are tubes of bronze. This is poetry. Colorful language to illustrate this. His limbs are like bars of iron. He is first of the ways of God. If I, Yahweh, am powerful enough to create and subdue a creature this strong and intimidating, I'm deserving of your trust, your submission, your worship.
1: 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Job wanted answers. What he received was far greater, a glimpse of the one who holds it all. 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I'm Bill Meyer. 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
2: Partly cloudy skies expected tonight. Some patchy fog after 5 a.m., a low of about 49. Saturday, patchy fog until about 10 a.m. Otherwise, mostly sunny, a high of about 71. Saturday night, cloudy showers quite likely after 2 a.m., a low of about 59. And Sunday, mostly cloudy with showers and thunderstorms fairly likely throughout the day, a high of near 71.
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